got myself a 3-year subscription to Essence magazine. Read it from cover to cover. You know I wanted to be perfect for him. Said, "Black is beautiful. Just keep getting up. Together we can make it. It's gonna be all right. Forget about what society says is or isn't, or what can or cannot be. Keep getting up." He quit his job. Came home one day with 14 mirrors. Some Afro sheen, some Afro clean, some Afro fluid, some Afro do it to it. Gonna sit up in the room and look at the black beautiful. Check out the boy, mother's love, mother's love. I said, "Well, my darling, I hate to get in your business, you know what I mean, but what about a job? I mean, what about the gas and the electricity and not that I am equating a job with your manhood, you understand, but I mean, you did have a choice in this." He said, "I got to get myself together. I'm tired of working for somebody else. I made me take out a small businessman's loan and open up a head shop." I said, "But that's not bringing no money in. I mean, yeah." He said, "You working, ain't you? Get off my back." I don't know. I wasn't raised like that, y'all. I mean, I figure if I got to get up and go to work every day, then every able-bodied in the household's supposed to get up and go, at least looking. I know it ain't easy out there, but I said, "Now, if for some reason you feel that you can no longer be the man that I thought you were at the beginning of our relationship, then I got this one thing to lay on you, my sweet.

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Ow!

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I know your moves now.

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2: Got to get you.

You know, girls, it's hard to find a guy that really blows your mind. And you just dig everything about him. And when you mess up your good thing, you feel like you want to die. I know, because I messed up mine. You know, girls, sometimes we can say some pretty dumb thing. I told the nicest guy in the world to get lost. I don't need you. But he was cool. How do you just forget something that's a part?

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I turned around, and there he was. Oh, he was looking so good. I couldn't help but wonder if the flame was still there. But I knew I had to find out, and it had to be now. So I took his hand, looked into his eyes.

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judge, Your Honor, and to the jury, I intend to prove beyond a shadow of doubt that we are innocent and true love is not a crime.

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0: Somehow or another, the whole darn thing went wrong. But my mama had some great advice, so I thought I'd put it in the words of this song. I can still hear her saying, boy,
1: boy, boy,
0: oh, I see you sitting out there all alone.

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so happy to be here tonight. So glad to be in your wonderful city. And I have a little message for you. And I want to tell every woman and every man tonight that's ever needed someone to love, that's ever had somebody to love, that's ever had somebody to understand, that's ever had someone that needs their love all the time. Someone is with them when they're up. Somebody's with them when they're down. If you had yourself somebody like this, you better hold on to them. Because let me tell you something. Sometimes you get what you want, and you lose what you have. And there's a song I sing, and I believe if everybody was to sing this song, you could save the whole world. Listen to me.

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0: If people would just get and read the Bible and read the book of Revelations, they would really turn around and straighten up. 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

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Then say, hey, Alexa, play WOLB for the news and information you need. Yeah!

have heard them 67, yeah. Listen, ho! So many women claim they need two men now. One to provide, oh yeah, the other one to satisfy. I know, yeah, but listen, the man who works 8 hours a day, yeah, for the man, sometimes, oh yeah, is a little too tired. Can't always satisfy. Listen to me, baby, yeah, yeah. Listen. The man who doesn't know work, he's plenty rested, who rides around the Cadillac all day long, he's able. You women say he's able, oh, to do it.

They won't take care of the children, no, no. Listen to me now. When your child wakes up about 3 o'clock, baby, and you're not there, he begins to get a little worried. He needs your home. So he goes all through the house looking for you, baby. And these are the words you can hear him say when he's alone all by himself looking for you. This very thing.

0: goes to his next door neighbors and he says, "Have you seen my mother?" And the lady shakes her head very nonchalantly and says these words:
1: "No, no, no, no, no, have not seen your mommy."
0: So he gets mad and starts screaming these words: "Ah!

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of Houston, Texas. We don't only sing, but we dance just as good as we want. In Houston, we've just started a new dance called the Tighten Up. This is the music we tighten up with.

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1: Sock it to him, man.
2: Sock
0: it to him, man.
2: Kick, boy.
0: Turn it up. 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Turn up that bass.
3: Kick, kick.
0: Oh, yeah.
1: Come on, turn it up, bass. 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
0: Now, look here. I want that guitar to fall in on now. Turn it up now. Oh, yeah. Now, turn it up, Augie. Yeah, now everybody turn it up now. Now, look here. We gonna make it mellow for you now. 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

0: now. Everything will be out of sight. 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

0: When I grow up, I want to be a ballerina. 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

0: liberties in sustaining financially the civil rights movement. I don't see that same level today.
1: Yeah, that energy is definitely missing. Is it a generational thing? Is it because is it the Obama effect? They think we've made it. We've had a black president, so you know we can do anything. We can do, you know, all we have to put our mind to it. Back then, many of us never thought we would see a black president, and you know we still saw the issues, and now the issues. It seems like the elevation of Barack Obama is taking that all the way back to Jim Crow. Do our young people understand that trend?
0: You know, I think our young people are very, very brilliant and smart. I think the unfortunate part now is that their teachers don't teach them that. And our celebrities are a result of this educational system. And they don't, and they're not surrounded with people who have black consciousness as a priority.
1: And also, we can't leave out the athletes as well. Mm-hmm. You know, Dr. Yeah, Turner, we can't right. leave out the athletes as well. But they understand, you know, today's athlete, we don't have the Muhammad Ali's out there, the Jim Browns out there who speak out on social justice issues. They seem really quiet or it seems like they're all concerned. We're getting the bag as they, you know, individuality for themselves. It don't seem like they're much concerned about us as a group. How do we change that mentality around, Doc?
0: Well, I think it takes a united effort. Racial issues, but I don't see a lot of our celebrities attending church much anymore. Particularly black churches. And that's the place where historically people have gone to receive insight of political and spiritual that can help them throughout their week and their month and their lives. So we have a lot of catching up to do. We've fallen in so many areas. The connection of our people. We have, as you mentioned, black celebrities, but oftentimes they have white hatless who have their business. And that doesn't help us as a community, nor as a people that we're trying to build some solidarity on issues.
1: Yeah, and the black churches, we've seen Jamal Brown, who used to pastor at your church and now in the Atlanta area, he's spoken up, especially when it comes to the Target issue. He was front and center with that, and now this young man who had an unfortunate death, he's front and center with that. But we don't see too many, and what you're doing as well for reparations, we don't see too many people who are pastors who are talking about social injustice. Why not? And I tell you what, hold your response, because I'm looking at the clock. Okay, we got to take a short break. We got to check the news, traffic, and weather in our different cities. Hey, family, you want to join this conversation with our guest, the Reverend Dr. Robert Richard Allen Turner from Empowerment Temple at AME Church in Baltimore? Reach out to us. Our telephone number is easy, 800-450-7876. And we'll take your phone calls after we check the news, traffic, and weather. That's next.

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1: Hey, so traffic, Baltimore, brought to you by the law office of Pete Angelos. We got this accident on 95 northbound at Mountain Road. This is out in Harford County. The right deceleration lane is actually blocked out there. Also looks like Baltimore-Annapolis Boulevard. This is northbound and southbound moving towards 97 and Dorsey Road in both directions. It's closed due to emergency utility work. This is storm damage work that they're working on. Also an accident at 27th and St. Paul, Lock Raven, just before East Belvedere Avenue. We got reports of an accident. Let's go back to Glen Burnie, because Ritchie Highway northbound and southbound remains closed due to that Empire Towers closure, that building between Georgia Avenue and 6th Avenue in both directions out there. Pete Angelos Law continues to serve Maryland with more specialties and new focuses and even stronger resolve. 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
21: Dr. Haki is a great brother, and we traveled to Cuba together, and I think that he raised a great point, you know, from he actually went to the meeting in Ghana. We as a people need to make sure that reparations is something that we all fight for, and those who suffer the harm should be the ones who receive the repair. And that's not just a particular harm, that's all the harms due to racial animus and racial oppression. So I agree.
20: 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Money Mike is ready for us now. He's in Baltimore. He's on line one. Grand Rising, Money Mike, you're on with Dr. Turner.
22: Grand Rising, Carl. Grand Rising, Pastor Turner. How y'all doing this morning?
21: Doing well.
22: Okay, Pastor, can you name any other groups except for Native Americans Jews and Japanese that have received reparations. Can you name any other group except those three groups?
21: Yes. I mentioned earlier that the Confederacy received reparations after the Civil War. Slave owners.
22: Oh, the Confederacy. Okay, they got compensated, but that's compensated. So let me say this.
21: The word that was actually used, I went to the University of Alabama, and one of the buildings built on the campus had a plaque on the building. Say a building built as reparations to the South for what they call for the war, Northern aggression. So they used the actual reparations.
22: Okay, well, Native Americans, their hardship was on TV every Saturday and every Sunday showing their plight. Even the picture or the commercial about a Native American crying because Americans have destroyed this continent with pollution and taking their homeland. Japanese received reparations because they owned America's debt and they threatened to call it in. Jews got reparations because they had the power with the money, the power around the world with the money. Let me ask you another question. Do you understand the psyche of most white Americans in this country? Let me explain it to you. They want to be, or they are told, and they feel as though as long as they are doing better than a black man, then America's fine with them. And I don't seem to understand how we're going to make, because you're going to have to make white America give you reparations. And in this current environment, with them feeling that affordability is the number one issue in their mind right now, there's 300 million white Americans, and half of them are in poverty. And for America to give African Americans some reparations, in my opinion, would cause a civil war. That would be the cause of a civil war in this country. And I don't believe that white Americans, our legislators, are going to risk it. Any of them would either get taken out of office through an election, or they would be killed like Lincoln was, because Lincoln did what he did. But he did it to save the Confederacy. But what he did is he gave the impression that blacks were going to be equal to white Americans. And white America isn't ready for it now. They weren't ready for it then. And the only way I believe we're going to do it is financially. We're going to have to make this country feel that economically, the same way they did with the pandemic, they gave those PPE loans and them stimulus checks to save this economy. Right now, we're at war with Ukraine over the threat of world economic turmoil. It's not over, and it's about oil. It's about the petrodollar. So I don't see how we're going to do it. I encourage you. I believe that you're doing a righteous cause, but I haven't heard of a way that anybody's going to make America stand up and do with the right thing. Can you explain to me how you're going to do it?
20: All right. I hope we haven't lost Dr. Turner.
21: I'm sitting here.
20: Okay. Let me just add this to what Money Mike just said, too, because I asked that of Armstrong Williams a long time ago when he was doing radio with us. And he says he agrees we deserve reparations, but he says the reason why we'll never get it is something kind of like what Mike is saying. So it would bankrupt the country if they gave us reparations. So I'll let you respond to that and also what Money Mike's question or assertion was.
21: Well, as far as the financial piece, America, we literally print money every day. So, and we pay for things we want to pay for. So I don't really give that as a plausible excuse for America not to be reparations, because we sign money for everything else. But to the brother's point, I think he raises a great one. I would counter that the fight for reparations is not unlike the fight that we saw. Well, we weren't alive, but the fight for emancipation, right? If people were saying the same, even more, and it did cause the Civil War. And then we saw the fight for integration, right? Which didn't cause a civil war, but for the students who were trying to integrate the schools, they were seen as though they were on the front line of a battle because they had to be escorted by National Guard and military soldiers. And now we have the fight for reparations. I believe that with the same level of intensity that black people had and made the case, you know, Frederick Douglass, Harriet Tubman, Sojourner Truth laid the case, Richard Allen laid the case for emancipation. Dr. King, Medgar Evers, Fannie Lou Hamer made the case for integration. We need that same type of energy and scholarship and activism for the cause of reparations. Unfortunately, that what we have seen is more people talk against it than have talked for it, right? You know, it's kind of like akin to, you know, slaves during the emancipation thing and slave people during the emancipation thing. Well, we know it's never going to happen because it's just not going to happen. It's going cripple the country financially, and same thing, integration is not going to happen because, you know, they don't like us. They're not going to make it. They're not going to let it be done. No, we still fought in spite of that. I'm not asking, and that's the thing, like, black people have never been sidewalk participants, sidewalk observers in our own liberation. We've been the ones who fought for it. I'm not asking America to give us anything. I'm encouraging black folks, let's go ahead and take this. We got to take every generation that I've mentioned prior to us, didn't wait on America to do it. Frederick Douglass didn't wait to come for it. He ran away. Same thing with Harriet Tubman, Richard Allen. You know, we come from a people who didn't wait on anything. They went and took it. And this last election, we had the majority of our community that didn't vote, right? We did not vote. I'm not asking people to give us anything. We have the power. And in states like Maryland, we have the numbers. When I go across the country and these other states, we have the numbers. Reparations is on a national level, but it's also on a local state municipal level as well. We have numbers in cities like Newark, in cities like Baltimore, in cities like Trenton. We have the numbers in cities like Philadelphia to do citywide reparatory works, similar to what Evanston did. So I'm not asking us to wait or see what the good benevolent white man is going to give us. I'm trying to galvanize support amongst ourselves and well-meaning allied white people who want to help to get this done. But I'm not thinking that someday the white man's going to open his eyes to see the suffering that black people have had to go through, and they're going to benevolently want to give us something. No, we have to go out and take this, and that takes strategy. Part of that strategy is boycotting. Part of that strategy is supporting black. Part of that strategy is encouraging black folks to fight for themselves. And part of that strategy is encouraging folks who may not be black but have sensibilities for our liberation to speak up and speak out and talk to their people to help make this possible.
22: Pastor, can I chime in one more time real quick?
21: It's Brother Nelson's show.
20: Go ahead, Mike, real quick.
22: Pastor, see, the thing about it, when you talked about liberation, when you talked about coming out of the civil rights era, see, all of us were pretty much in the same boat then. So we had something to fight for. When you talk about freedom and emancipation, all blacks were in the same boat. See, part of the tactics of the enemy was to integrate, to give some blacks upward mobility. So now you don't have, I'm talking about the barbershop era. I'm from Baltimore too, so when I went in Cherry Hill to the barbershop as a little boy, I looked at the Jet Centerfold. I read Ebony. I read Essence. I read the Afro. I read the News American. So those papers, those periodicals were how we were all connected. But see, now what he's done is he's given some upward mobility. So now we're not all in the same boat. So now we gotta find a way to unite everybody, which I haven't heard anybody talk about how we're going to control that media influence that white America now controls. They control the media now. So now that part has been broken. You got upward mobility, and now even then, you had very few white Americans who were on our side. But now you're going to have less because now affordability is a big issue for them. So I don't see, unless we can come up with a way. I'm talking about reparations. Yes, we want something, but first we got to find a way to make white America come up or be acceptable to us receiving reparations. And I don't see it, because now their plight, their true plight, is worse than ours. We're doing better, most of us, some of us, economically than them. So they're not going to be willing to say, no, you're not. That's why they got rid of the Hispanics, because not only were they at the bottom where they started, but they were starting to make inroads to what white America considered achieving the American dream. And we don't vote. The reason we don't vote is especially the young people, is because they don't believe that lie that voting is gonna get them somewhere, because they look at the past generations and they see them being in the same condition 70 years ago that they're currently in now. So they don't see that lie that voting is gonna do it. Economic is the only way I see that we can feasibly, reasonably accomplish this.
20: And we right, let's give him a chance to respond, Mike. Yeah, let's give him a chance. He put a lot on his plate.
22: Okay. Please.
20: Thanks,
22: yes.
20: Mike.
22: We got in the lottery.
20: Thanks, Mike. Dr.
22: Yes,
20: Turner?
22: Thanks, Paul.
20: Have we lost Dr. Turner,
0: Hello?
20: Kevin?
0: Hello?
20: Yeah, go ahead, Dr. Turner. You can respond to what Mike said. We can't legislate. We can't force white folks to be more benevolent, if you will.
0: Yeah, I mean, I restate what I stated earlier, that this is not a movement for us trying to wait on anybody to give us anything. This is a movement to go and get what's right for ours. Dr. King, one of his last speeches, they were going to the nation's capital to cash our check. And I think that if we ever expect white America, or even as you can see in a lot of cases, black America, to wake up, we'll be waiting forever. Margaret Mead said that I'm paraphrasing, unquote, that you don't need the majority. You need a dedicated few. And in every generation, we have a dedicated few. I do hold enfranchisement in high regard. The right to vote is powerful. If it wasn't powerful, they wouldn't be trying so hard to take it away. We do need to vote in larger numbers. It is embarrassing how many black people don't vote. We can take the power. We don't have to wait on anyone to give us anything. We can attend the city council meetings. We can attend the state legislature meetings. We can go to committee meetings. We can write emails and write letters as long as many of us stand in line to go buy some Jordans or get online before certain shoes are dropped. We could flood these public meetings when they're voting and talking about deliberating on issues that are relevant to black people. Supreme Court voting, striking down sections of the Voting Rights Act. Like, we should have been packing out the place like we packed out Yankee Stadium, right, for the concert. We have more power than we realize. Our previous generations did more with less. I think the brother, and I appreciate his comments. He said we were one community back then. We're still one. We just don't realize it because we're so captivated in our screens, our phones. We still are. In fact, schools are more segregated now than they were in 1954, if that even can make sense to our minds to even think about. We still want our kids, in large part, still go to the same schools with each other. Our communities, the redlining that we talked about that came from Maryland, we're still in those same subdivisions to this day. Black people, there's a certain side of town black people live on. There's a certain hood, neighborhood, zip code that black people live in. We're still in those same areas today. We've always had black folks who've done well in every generation. But for the most part, our population is still concentrated in certain areas and certain zip codes. Politicians know it. That's why they can't. That's why you have certain folks. Maryland has the largest per capita number of votes in the General Assembly in any state in the nation.
20: All right, hold that thought right there, Dr. Turner. We got to a quick break. I'll let you finish your thought when we come back. Sister Fahim in Washington, D.C. wants to speak with you. Family, you too can join our conversation with Dr. Turner. 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

0: Good morning from the MTA on the MARC train system. Pentrain 517 is on time this morning. Train 502 heading to Perryville is on schedule as well. Camden train 845 is delayed about 5 to 10 minutes. Metro Subway is on schedule this morning. The light rail still in the process of restoring service between Glen Burnie and North Linthicum. There is a shuttle bus in place to accommodate riders. We encourage everyone taking that shuttle bus to allow extra time for travel. For the MTA Transit team, I'm Austin Todd on the Carl Nelson Show.
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0: All right, because you're wearing so many hats, and you have one of the things you're having is a summer camp as well, right? Can you share that with us, with the family?
1: Yeah, I think it came up several times in the last hour that we don't have the basic information about what our heritage is. So on June 20th, we started the African American National Summer School. And we're doing 48 daily sessions on the 13th, 14th, and 15th Amendment. And one of the things that it will show people is how effective we have been in our influence dynamics. So the question of how we would do it is answered by the success that we had in the past. I mean, we got three constitutional amendments passed in 5 years. And part of what we do is go city by city and state by state to describe the progress of the Black freedom movement over the last 500 years. One of the things that we're doing is changing our definitions, because this isn't the 250th anniversary of the United States. It's the 500th anniversary of permanent African settlement in what's now the United States, which means that we were here for 250 years before the United States. And so when we start centering it that way, for instance, there were 50 Maroon settlements in what's now Alabama, Mississippi, and Louisiana. So when we understand where we fit in history, then we're in a much better position to address issues such as reparations. And I'll just make this point. We just got a bill passed in the California legislature this week, thanks to our reparations task force, the Slavery Disclosure Act. So there is continuing progress. And the African American National Summer School is leading into the 23rd Journal of Black Innovation National Black Business Month, which starts July 30th with a focus on the New Orleans Massacre. And the New Orleans Massacre is what led to the 14th Amendment. And we go through September 22nd, which is the anniversary of the preliminary Emancipation Proclamation. And during those 55 days, we're having a Pan-African World's Fair in San Francisco to mark the opening of the Sargent, which is the Sargent Claude Johnson National Museum of African American Art, which is one of 75 Pan-African places that we're going to start around the country to align our communities with supply chains that go back to the motherland. So
0: hold on thought right there, John. We got to step aside for a few moments. We got to check the news, traffic, and weather in our different cities. It's 23 minutes away from the top of the hour, family. Our guest right now is John Telmanis, an activist out in San Francisco. Wears many hats and tells us about the school that they're doing and in informing our young people about reparations and more. You want to join the conversation? Reach out to us at 800-450-7876. We'll take your phone calls after we check the news. That's next.
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3: So traffic brought to you by Attorney Big Al, the law office of Richard Klein on this Monday morning, Baltimore. In the Analupa, the Beltway just after Stevenson Road, we got reports of an accident moving around. Also out in Brooklyn, looks like East Patapsco at 4th Street, reports of an accident. City police on the scene here. Green Mound at East 36th Street out there in East Baltimore, looks like we got reports of an accident with city police on the scene out there. Looks like Ritchie Highway, northbound to southbound, that remains closed due to that building closure out there in Glen Burnie, the Empire Tower closure. And this is in between Georgia and 6th Avenue in both directions out this morning. Also, looks like we've got an accident on Pulaski Highway at White Marsh Boulevard. Also, Pulaski Highway short lane up in Aberdeen. Car accident, heard at work. Uber Lyft accident, call Attorney Big Al, 1-800-HURT-123. Attorney Big Al is the law firm of Richard Klein. I'm Dre Johnson on the Carl Nelson Morning Show on 1010 WOLB.
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0: with the policies and actions of this current Department of Justice, particularly its Civil Rights Division. However, the indictment of the Southern Poverty Law Center is not one of them. Simply because the Southern Poverty Law Center, which has been masking itself as a civil rights organization that tries to help black people, and who was indicted by this Trump DOJ for actually financing the Klan, financing subversive activity that ultimately harms black people. But that's one reason. But that they're busted for doing that, and that's not good for black people. Actions of Southern Poverty Law Center, Morris D's, and other Zionist affiliates. But the main reason is that for the last 40 years, Southern Poverty Law Center has been the main antagonist, main liar on, main person that has sought to dismantle and undermine many of the heroes and sheroes that you hear about on this broadcast. The Southern Poverty Law Center has been a top underminer, official detractor, tried to destroy the Nation of Islam, all of them. Louis Farrakhan and all black Muslim leaders. It's Southern Poverty Law Center that has targeted them. Southern Poverty Law Center is the ones that have that placed the false hate label on the Hebrew Israelites, false hate label on the Black Panthers, New Black Panther Party, Malik Zulu Shabazz, all of that. They are the enemies of black self-determination. Southern Poverty Law Center have been the enemies of black people achieving freedom and independence, using the so-called label of civil rights, and now busted for actually financing the Klan, neo-Nazi, and other white supremacist groups for their own fundraising advantages. Okay, right. So well, I just well, wanted hold to that right just there. Take a look at that. Yeah.
1: Right, hold that thought right there, because we're like a quick break. When we come back, let's talk about some of the cases that you're working on and some other cases, national cases as well. It's 23 minutes away from the Top Gap family. Our guest is the founder of the Black Lawyers for Justice, Attorney Malik Shabazz. If you want to speak with him, reach out to us at 800-450-7876, and we'll take your phone calls next.
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3: All right, so traffic brought to you by attorney Big Al, the law officer, Richard Klein. 97 southbound at Quarterfield Road. The right lane is actually blocked. This is due to an accident and two separate accidents in this area of Glen Barony, so watch out. The inner loop of the Beltway is the scene of an accident right after the 83 is out there. 20-minute delays, I should call that. Old Court Road eastbound at Reisterstown Road, we got reports of an accident. It looks like Chesterfield at Juneway over in East Baltimore City. Police on the scene of that accident this morning, so watch out. As the BW Parkway southbound is actually a stop and go situation between Arundel Mills Boulevard and 175. Also 70 eastbound here between 40 and 29. Watch out for slow ups moving around. Car accident hurt at work. Uber Lyft accident. Call Attorney Big Al. 1-800-HURT-123. Attorney Big Al is the law firm of Richard Klein. I'm Dre Johnson on the Carl Nelson Morning Show on 1010 WOLB.
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0: injustice, but I will tell you, as a lawyer fighting in Mississippi, that Mississippi is a tough, tough state. That they don't, as a state, they are loathe to prosecute. That if it would have been just up to the state authorities alone dealing with Rankin County and Brian Bailey and the Goon Squad, that the results probably would have been different. I still give the MBI, the Mississippi Bureau of Investigation, a thumbs up on that. A thumbs up on that case. So Mississippi, just to conclude, Mississippi's tough. They don't want to pay money to victims. They many times they're hesitant to investigate, though I think the MBI obviously has done a better job recently. And it takes some tough tactics and some tough moves to try to get some justice in Mississippi. Fortunately, during the time of our case, the Michael Jenkins and Eddie Parker case against the Goon Squad, we had a Justice Department that we were able to deal with. We had a Justice Department that was responsive. We had a Southern District Criminal Division in the Southern District of Mississippi Justice Department that you could deal with. So those are some different dynamics today.
1: Oh, hold up right there. We got to take a last break and come back. I'll let you finish your thought. Family, that's attorney Malik Shabazz. Also, Sister Priscilla Till is with us as well, discussing some different aspects of people getting involved in different ending murder, if you will, in Mississippi. What are your thoughts? 800-450-7876 will get you in. And we'll take your phone calls next.
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3: Hello, I'm Jose Hernandez, and I have been using a wheelchair since my accident in 1995.
4: My name is Andrea Dalzell, and I've been using a wheelchair since I was 5 years old.
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1: 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Zaki Baruti will preview St. Louis's primary between incumbent Wesley Bell and former Congresswoman Cori Bush. 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

0: God. When I was alone and had nothing, I asked for a friend to help me bear the pain. No one came except God. When I needed a breath to rise from my sleep, no one could help me except God. When all I saw was sadness and I needed answers, no one heard me except God. So when I'm asked who I give my unconditional love to, look for no other name except God.
1: They keep trying to rewrite the story.
2: Good morning. Good morning, family. Good morning. WOLB here on 1010. And of course, I'm joined, Larry Young here with my buddy, my brother, Mr. Mark C.
3: Good morning.
2: And as we stated last week, for the next couple Mondays in a row, we're going to play this special, special 250th anniversary piece just to set up a pride moment.
3: Yes, sir.
2: And to say to ourselves, yes, we did. Yes, we can. And yes, we will.

0: I hope, as so many of you have told me, I must have received no less than 20, 30 calls last week, partner, wanting a copy of this.
1: Yes.
0: And I kept telling them to listen to the show, put your tape recorder on, and get yourself a copy. We don't have the resources to mail out copies to everybody. But it is a... People were just very grateful that we played it. And it's inspirational, you know. It's very inspirational. Thank you, thank you, thank you.
1: Yes, yes.
0: So how was your weekend and so forth?
1: You know, Big Brother, I was listening and watching a lot of stuff, man. And I was listening to last Tuesday after we left here, and the next day I came across this, saw it on the news. Authorities are investigating a double homicide after a 9-year-old and a 15-year-old were found dead from gunshot wounds at a home in neighborhood just outside Baltimore. Baltimore County police say the shooting happened around 7:20 p.m. Tuesday in the 6100 block of Tally's Road in the Gwin Oak neighborhood. Both children sustained apparent gunshot wounds and were pronounced dead on the scene. News in Baltimore reports the victims are siblings, one female and one male. I found out the female was 15 and the male was 9. He was found in his bedroom, and she was found in the hall, I believe, by their mother. By their mother. And according to their parents arrived home and found the children with gunshot wounds, and police are searching for suspects.
0: Gee, me Moses.
1: Yeah, 9 and up in this area. And on top of that, Larry, this first thing this morning, a 36-year-old was murdered in this area.
0: Gee, me Moses.
1: In this area yesterday. So, Ivan Bates has been talking about that the juvenile justice system is broken. The mayor has been saying the same thing. Plus, I forgot to tell you, they found a couple bullet holes in the house, you know, in front of the house. Also, same thing in my area. Saturday. And I'm going to tell you something, Larry. If you don't live in the area, I live over near Morgan. I live over in that area. Across the street from that shopping center where it was 3 young men shot Saturday broad daylight.
0: The Northwood shopping center?
1: Mm-hmm. Oh. No, not Northwood.
0: Oh.
1: Alameda. I'm sorry. Let me slow up. Lock Raven and Cold Spring.
0: Yes, yes. I know what you're talking about. Mm-hmm.
1: Yeah. That shopping center.
0: You got a Harbor Bank down on the other side with the Morgan.
1: Right.
0: Put all those wonderful
1: on the Northwood structure. Shopping center.
0: I got you now. I got you.
1: And the people across the street, you know, one lady, she said, I've been here 50 years. She said they was out there all day. She said, I haven't seen anything like this from before last year. Now, this is what people need to know. There's several carryouts right there. There's a barbershop. There's a laundromat. It could have been mass killings. It was broad daylight again. One of the neighbors across the street said the bullets was coming so fast he couldn't even count them. That means semi-automatic. You know, so we got to do better, man. The mayor said the same thing. He said the juvenile justice system is broken, and it's because, for one thing, it's because of these silly laws. Juvenile laws that they put in place in the legislature. You know, even though you had somebody like Miss Gonzalez, whose daughter, her and her husband, at Brooklyn Day, when their daughter was killed, Aaliyah, a few years ago, they when they got there, Larry, their daughter, and listen to this, the young man that was shooting into the crowd, one of them, was on an ankle monitor.
0: Mm.
1: He was on an ankle monitor, and he's at Brooklyn Day shooting into the crowd. Two young people died. Brother, I hope I say his right name right. Afeni, I think he was 20. And Leah, I think she was 18. And when first time going to Brooklyn Day in the 30-something years or 20-something years that it had been going on. But listen, her and Alex, I stood next to them in Docks Park right after my nephew was murdered. But listen, the most important thing about that, Larry, is when they got there, their daughter had a blanket over her, and her tennis shoe was hanging out under the blanket. So that's how they identified their daughter.
0: All right, Doctor. Okay, we got several folks online, and then I really want to make sure I get my top five issues at least brought to the folks. Just cause
1: yes, sir. Definitely.
0: We've got a couple things here that are...
1: Lindsey
0: and
1: Graham.
0: And also get your pencil and pen and paper ready, because I want you to write some of these dates that are coming up down so that you do not forget. You do not forget the phone number. So I'm telling you in advance, get the paper and pencil ready to write down some phone numbers. But let's take the first call we got, which came from Cliff.
1: Yes, sir.
2: Thank you, Reverend Larry, and thanks for taking my call, and to the other brother, to your co-host.
1: Good morning.
2: Listen, who says, man, that the black community, our youth, and the police department and white supremacists don't work together? They do. And what do they work together? Taking black lives. We got to do better, man, and particularly now that we have so many challenges coming from white, our oppressor, and then we got our youth to add to it? That makes no sense. And what makes us do that? What makes our youth, man, do so much destruction, self-destruction in our own community? And let me tell you this, right? And I'm going to end with this. Not only is the level of killings with the Democrats, but it's the same with the Republicans. So for you black people, man, to fight over Democrats and Republicans, when it comes down to our lives, not only do they get these guns that are illegal and why they can't stop it, but guess what? They get the bullets and the ammunition. They get all that. And the same amount, man, that was done under the Democratic Party, it's the same thing that's happened under the Republican Party. Now, I'm almost to the point, we need out. So now, I don't like Trump. I ain't crazy about white Democrats. But let me say this, man, if the National Guard comes in, could it help?
1: No.
2: You know what I'm saying? So I tell you what. If you don't want the National Guards in, I tell you what you need. You strong Mandingo brothers in your own community, you need to get together, man, and stop this madness. Because if you don't stop it, nobody else gets a damn, they ain't going to stop it. How about that?
0: I have no problem with you saying, as a community, we do have to get ourselves together to try to help solve this problem, because if we leave it up to Trump and his people.
2: Right. And the black men, not the women, but the strong black men. Yo, you need to stop this and find out what's happening in your community. Stop these young brothers from wilding out. It has to come from our strong black men, if there any. Thanks for taking my call.
0: No problem, Cliff. And in fact, it's been a couple years, but we had a fella who wrote a book on helping these young folks. We need to get him and Tyrone Powers on this show. Let's team them up, because I was just listening. He could feel the pain that he's carrying, DeMar, you know?
1: But he's making, you know, it's not political. We here in Baltimore City, we are working with our young people. We had people on yesterday, and Cliff can go to weareusmovement.org,
0: right,
1: and he can, you know, find out what's going on here in Baltimore. We got manhood training, and we got Summer of Peace.
0: Let's go to Mike.
1: Okay.
0: Mike.
3: Good morning, man. Good morning, Mark.
1: Good morning.
3: How you doing? Those two young people that were killed, they lived right up the street from me.
0: Oh, wow.
3: It was tragic. Shame. I was eating dinner, and I saw all of the police cars coming through the line. It was a quiet street. And when I seen that many cars with sirens, I thought that somebody was killed at that little marijuana shop, but then it turned out that they were murdered. It's tragic. It's tragic. We just need to take a look at when did our youth really start misbehaving?
0: Mm-hmm.
3: You know, if we really just follow the timeline, when did they start misbehaving? And I believe part of it has to do, as I've said, crack cocaine did more to us as a community than slavery did, because it separated families, took mothers and fathers out the house, had grandparents raising their children. And as most grandparents, as I am a grandparent, we tend to be a lot lenient with our grandchildren than we were with our own kids. And now they said, people have this impression that you can't discipline your children. I'm not for beating them to death, but all three of us have survived some butt whippings, I bet you that. And it curbed our behavior, stopped me from doing a whole lot of stuff. I got in trouble. I got in some serious trouble. But I would have gotten in more if I didn't get that corporate spanking. Larry, I want to talk to you about the elections, as I've done before in the past. I predicted this year would be a dismal turnout. If the Baltimore City and Baltimore County wasn't far behind, Montgomery County, abysmal. And in all the other cities, and we're talking about democratic socialists getting a lot of play in the national election, and that's because they're giving stuff away. And that's the platform that really need to run on, Democrats, because they haven't done anything for middle class and lower middle class. And the young people, they have a saying, don't play in my face. Don't play me for stupid. And so they're not turning out to vote. It's the truth. But they're not coming out because they don't see any relevance in it, because they haven't seen their parents benefit. The last good thing that the Democratic Party, and I'm not partisan, but it was the Affordable Care Act. And the Democrats ought to be this election season, they ought to be yelling and screaming to Trump, you've had 12 years to come up with a better plan. Put it on the table or shut up and give us back the funding for the Affordable Care Act.
0: That's right.
3: Put it up.
0: That's right.
3: Or shut up. And I don't understand Democrats. Right? I mean, I'm a smart guy, but I could run the Democratic Party a lot better than they did. I don't know who is running that party. They have no plan, no strategy, and just common sense thinking. Is that the same way that he tried to peel everything that Obama did? They ought to do the same thing, and I'm going to let you talk about it.
0: I appreciate you, man. First of all, I understand you. I feel you. I know what you're saying, and I wish they would follow your directions. However, right now, the only thing they're thinking about, can they take over the House of Representatives? Can they possibly take over the Senate? If they take over both, I would hope and pray we're going to see a new day ahead of us. But if they only take care of the House, that's just going to slow it down. And another time, I'm going to be getting some folks in here because we got to talk, man. 22% turnout in the city of Baltimore?
1: Yeah.
0: That was ridiculous.
1: Yep.
0: So I know what you're saying, partner. I know exactly what you're saying. I sit here and remember looking at the same place, same mirror, same studio for 25 years. All I did was keep talking about voter registration,
1: yep,
0: getting out to vote, being out there helping to register to vote, being on the corners and passing. And I keep saying to myself, are they asleep? How can you be asleep with this Ku Klux Klan riding on buses and walking through the neighborhood of Washington, D.C. in 2026?
1: Yeah.
0: How can we be asleep?
3: Let me say this last thing. The Democratic Party, they were the party that was for the working class man. Now, I understand that a lot of jobs, a lot of manufacturing has left America. And they ought to be telling that too. Trump said that he's bringing back some big chip makers and maybe an automaker, but he's not bringing back the jobs that he touted he was going to bring back, because he can't. And that's what the Democratic Party should do. Everything that you can prove to be a lie that he said, They ought to be running ads. And, and I'm going to say this last time, guys. The Republicans have a far bigger war chest. And I'm talking about money.
0: No, money. I got that. I also got this.
3: I'll let y'all go. All right. A favor. Can we have Cameron Miles or somebody that knows Cameron give me a call? I have some money for him. I've had money for him for a while. I can't reach him.
0: I'll take care of that, partner. He's a member of my church and a good friend. Thank you. I'll make sure I get that to him. Thank you, partner.
3: Thank you, man.
0: All right, let's go to Marvin.
4: Hello.
0: Yes, sir.
4: How you doing this morning, man?
0: Good morning.
4: Hey, look, if they don't want Trump and they don't want the National Guards, why don't y'all just give them the national punishment that they're supposed to get when they do things like that? Why don't y'all let Ivan Bates go ahead and prosecute him to the fullest, right then and there on the spot with no argument, no nothing. Just let him do his work, man. Got to stop that stuff because the people ain't interested in stopping it. Maybe Ivan Bates may be. So let him do his job, man.
0: Okay.
4: That's the way I look at it. Let him do his job because they're gonna keep on doing what they're doing, guys. And you know, it's already proven fact that they're doing it now, ain't they?
0: Strong statement. I hear you loud and clear, partner. I hear you loud and clear. Okay.
4: They out there killing each other, right? So one way to stop it is put the punishment out there for them. That's all you got to do. It's just that simple. All right, man.
0: All right. Thank you for calling in, man. Appreciate you. All right. Let's go and pick up Thomas.
5: Senator Mark, how you good brothers doing this morning?
1: Hey, good morning, Thomas.
5: Hey, listen to this.
0: Anyway, we know some.
1: Right, that's the real Thomas.
5: The real Thomas. Hey, listen, to the last caller, let me make a point here.
1: Okay.
5: Ivan Bates is doing his job, okay?
1: Mm-hmm.
5: He's doing his job.
1: Mm-hmm.
5: But here's why people are not being held accountable, okay?
1: Mm-hmm.
5: It's because of this thing that they used in courts. I think it's called a plea bargain, okay? It's called a plea bargain, okay? If you look at Ivan Bates' tenure since he's been in office, his prosecutors have plea bargained more cases than any three prosecutors we had combined together. Look it up. It's in the court records, guys. So we said take the gloves off and let him do his work. He's doing his work, but they're plea bargaining. And the reason they do a lot of plea bargaining is for a couple of reasons. Either they don't have a strong case, or they don't have a strong prosecution team. That's what I say about that. But the city of Baltimore, yeah, we need help. Bringing the National Guards in, I don't see that.
1: No.
5: And those Klansmen who was on that train in D.C., they know what area to go in, man. That was real. That was a cool. They coordinate that very well.
1: Mm-hmm.
5: And I'm not sure if it was all Klansmen, ICE agents, or whoever,
1: mm-hmm.
5: okay? But I tell you what they ain't going to do. They ain't going to go in Chicago riding no trains. I haven't seen them in New York riding no trains.
0: I would like to believe they would have come to Baltimore.
5: I think I'm sure I've seen them up North Avenue
1: and
5: Bitlow riding no trains or nothing.
1: Mm-mm.
5: So it was a selected thing. It did what it did to strike the maximum amount of fear, okay? And it's sad to say, sometimes our own people will play along with that.
0: Oh, my goodness.
5: You remember Sherry that used to call in?
0: Yes.
5: Sherry used to have a saying, and I found it to be very true. Sometimes our people will bring a rope to their own hanging.
1: Wow.
5: I'll leave it at that.
1: I got
0: to go, but thank you so much, Thomas.
1: Thank you. Thank you, Thomas.
0: Appreciate your call.
5: Thank you, guys.
0: Let me move quickly to, we got to get 10:30. Okay. Leo?
6: Good morning, Grand Rising, Brother Larry and Brother Mark. I spent yesterday morning with the Cloverdale Basketball Court's Board of Directors, and I find there's a lot of divide and conquer strategies being used against black folks. And when I say that, when I look at Cloverdale, a 66-year-old outstanding black institution, which is not being supported by the City Department of Recreations and Parks, and the city council and the mayor, I look at the necessity for keeping our eyes open wide to make sure we're not divided and conquered. I close by saying, never forget the collegiate school for boys. And that is to say that this lack of support on the part of the city and state of the collegiate school for boys is reflected again of the strategies to divide and conquer and destroy black institutions. TikTok has been used in the case of the AFRAM Festival and others, social media, to have our youngsters meet up in Goodhill Park and anywhere else in malls and fight each other.
7: Right.
6: How could that be? How could social media be used in a way mm-hmm. to have us kill each other unless it's at the hands of the white racist extremists in Washington and some of the forces in the Democratic Party as well? Everybody who says they're our kin and have our skin color are not our friends. Many of these folks are our enemies. So we've got to be mindful that the lack of discipline, the lack of leadership, the lack of unity in the black family, with the youth being divided from their parents, is a planned conspiracy. Let's wake up, unify, and continue to fight
0: right.
6: by any means necessary to protect our right to live in harmony, justice, right. and decency. God bless you.
0: Totally agree. Totally agree with you, partner. Thank you, brother.
7: This will be a good time to interject some healing.
0: Just a second.
7: Okay.
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0: All righty, Renny. I really got two other callers. I'm going to have to be very brief with them because I got some information I got to disseminate yeah. to the family. Yeah. Let's see who comes first. Chuck comes first.
7: Okay.
9: Good morning, gentlemen.
7: Good morning.
9: I'm going to let you know why people didn't come out and vote, because Brandon Young confirmed to the people that their vote don't really count.
7: Now, you mean Brandon Scott?
9: During the last election cycle, when they brought up for the BG&E buying them Condor, and they brought it up for a memorandum vote, overwhelmingly people voted against it. And Brandon Scott gave it to them anyway. And so that confirmed to the people that they vote don't really count. And that's why they didn't come out and vote.
0: But Chuck,

0: I know, and you know. Yes. I know, and you know that it does count. You know what I mean? But most of the people think it don't count. If they do things like that, and, you know, they brought it to the vote of the people, and the people overwhelmingly voted against it. And he gave it to them anyway. So he did what he wanted to do. So they, in that instance, their vote didn't count. So they may feel like that in all instances.
1: But they, we got to find a way to peel that back. I'm talking about we've got to find a way. I'm telling you, good brother, if we don't find a way to get this thing corrected by November, we as a people will be in for a more difficult days than we can even begin to think about.
2: Yeah,
1: we cannot let this man and his administration go through the next 2 years. He doesn't give a damn. He knows he's 80 years old, but can't run again for a third term. He is just about the business of worrying about him and his family. He don't give a damn about us. But we as a people, we should understand what he's doing. He's doing it right in front of our faces.
2: Yeah.
1: Right in front of our faces.
2: Yeah.
1: And we still don't... What's more important? You having DC and respect and things that you want for your family? Or sitting home and say, damn it, I ain't voting. And then they go out and vote and put a person like him back in office or someone similar to him back. No, we got to find a way to turn that tide. Only because of the clock, I got to go, Chuck. But I understand what you're saying, man. I understand. Thank you much. Diane?
3: Thank you.
4: Chuck, good morning. How to vote for y'all doing?
2: Good morning. Hey, how you doing?
4: I'm good. I'm blessed. You know, I'm listening to you all talk and everything. I wonder how many people that have called you this morning really have a relationship with the young people in Baltimore City. And I'm not talking about with the TV cameras or, you know, money. Sometimes you have to volunteer and do stuff, you know, on your own without the TV cameras and stuff. To care about our children, because a lot of recreation centers have been closed. And from what I understand, the mayor said that he's trying to get more recreation centers built. It's going to take a couple of years. And we, as African Americans, know that it takes time because you have to get the money that's not coming from the federal government like it used to come to the states and the cities and stuff like that. So sometimes we might have to put our own money together to make sure that our young people have a vibrant summer and all year round, even, you know, all year round, that they can have recreation centers. Maybe we have to take more money out of our pocket and put into recreation centers in Baltimore City if we want to see something good from our children. And our children also have to understand that we love them just as much as their parents love them, but we're not going to let them tear up our city either, you know, because we're still working hard to rebuild Baltimore City since the riot with, when what's the name?
2: Yes, ma'am.
4: Was killed a couple of years back when, what's the name? I can't think of
1: Freddie
4: the guy's
1: Gray,
4: name.
1: Freddie Gray.
4: Freddie Gray, yeah, Freddie Gray, you know. So we're still rebuilding our city from that incident, you know, so it's going to take some time. And we all have to roll up our sleeves. I wish I could do more, but right now I got my mom. I am, you know, the soul of her, you know, and sometimes I can't get out to the meetings and stuff. And Larry, I don't know if you know that we lost an activist in Annie Chambers. She passed away.
1: Yes, we have. Yeah. We certainly do know. Yeah.
4: And her memorial service is next Friday, the 24th,
1: yes,
4: at 6:30. I don't have the address of the church. Well, hopefully I'll have
1: Christine
4: it next
1: Flowers
4: week and I can give it to you.
1: Christine Flowers is going to be coming on the show and we'll be giving us the information. But I thank you for bringing up Diane.
4: She was there.
1: Yes, indeed. Yeah. Thank you so much. Uh-huh. Appreciate your call. Okay,
4: Fallon.
1: Let me get a couple things in, and I might find a time to hear from some of these other folks, but I do have about 5 major points. But you got something you want to share with us, Mark?
2: Let's just do this. Healing Day. We're coming back strong because they had one early July, Saturday, July 18th, and it's going to be at 1515 Riggs Avenue. Mayor's Office of Neighborhood Safety and Engagement, Let's Drive Baltimore, Miss Lisa. She does mental health with the young people, Wear Orange. So they're going to have food and everything like they did last time, things for the young people. More importantly, resources, Larry. So we can walk and chew gum at the same time, and we can't mix politics.

0: sticks up with what's going on in the street either. It's very important that we vote this time, our interest.
1: That's July the 18th?
0: Yes.
1: Okay.
0: That's this Saturday.
1: Okay.
0: My brother's birthday.
1: Okay.
0: Yeah, this Saturday.
1: This past weekend, the Caribbean community was
0: yes.
1: out in big numbers, and the weather was good, so they enjoyed a good weekend, well-deserved. And Dr. Elaine Salmon, I call her the ambassador of the Caribbean community here in our city.
0: Yeah.
1: Congratulations, Elaine, and all of the good folks that helped you put that to make it a major success. And I got to thank the mayor's office for deciding to make it a free as well.
0: Mm-hmm.
1: So that was good.
0: Yeah.
1: Okay. A couple of things for you to have down. Please get a pen and pencil for some of them. The U.S. Postal Service forever stamp prices are going to increase this coming Sunday. Yeah, how about that? Postal prices are going to be going up. For letters, 4 cents increase to 65 cents a letter. Also, a metered letter is going to go up to 78 cents. International postcards will go up 5 cents, and that would be 175. International letters, 1 ounce, go up 5 cents to 175. However, single price letters will stay at a 29-cent rate. Thank goodness.
0: Mm-hmm.
1: The financial report of the Postal Service was released in May and revealed a net loss of $2.7 billion for the organization. At the very end of fiscal year 25, the Postal Service financial position reflected continued net losses and a large set of deficit. So we got to see how that's going to be looked at, but they're looking at increases.
0: Yes, sir.
1: Also, I wanted to bring you up on two big events that are coming up soon.
0: Yeah.
1: One is our annual National Action Network Greater Baltimore Chapter presents Summerfest 2026, happening Tuesday, July the 21st, 6 p.m., buffet food by Artie, and DJ music, comedian, special guests, in short, good music, great food, excellent networking, and discussion will go on, and that's going to be at the Chesapeake Commons, and that, again, is next Tuesday, July the 21st, and if you want to come by, you can. Here's the number. You got to call after 11:30. You can call this number, 667-910-1027. That's 667-910-1027 to make your reservation. Now, tickets for this event is $12 at the door, or $10 if you make a reservation. You save yourself $2. But we want you to make sure that you come by. We've been doing this now for several years, and everyone seems to like it. I was debating if I wanted to do it this year, but we're going to try and see if we want to do it, and we are. We're going to do it.
0: Good.
1: Again, it's on Tuesday, July the 21st, from 6 to 8:30, and it's all-you-can-eat food, DJ music, live music, fun, good food, good music, and excellent networking. Again, 667-910-1027. Now, here's something for you to know. And next week, I'll even have a promotion that you'll hear and probably for the next 6 weeks. There's going to be a march on Washington on August the 28th. We've been marching on Washington ever since Dr. King, or leading up to the Dr. King having the I Have a Dream speech. So that speech that he made stays and gets played every year, and rightfully so.
0: Yes, sir.
1: But we can't look at it anymore as just a speech. We've got to take that speech and bring it closer to reality.
0: Yes, sir.
1: This administration has done everything it can to tear down the walls, to have it be difficult for us to try to achieve. We need your votes. We need your voice. We need your vote. And you got to do this because it's about your future. Join us on Friday, August the 28th, 2026, at 9 a.m. at the Lincoln Memorial, Washington, D.C. as we stand together to defend the vote, protect democracy, and shape the next chapter of history. We got to do this. Now, we're going to offer free bus rides. In other words, yes, how about this?
0: Wow.
1: We're going to pay for you to go from Baltimore to Washington.
0: Mm-hmm.
1: You must make a reservation, and the reservation must be made no later than July the 28th. And when you call, I want to go to the March on Washington. And that number for that is 667-910-1027. 667-910-1027. The bus trip is on us. All we need you to do is to be one of those voices.
0: Wow.
1: One of those people who truly understand why we're doing this, March. To stand together to defend the vote, protect democracy, and shape the next chapter of history. Let it be a chapter we make it clear. Trump had his voices and had some of his programs, but we are not taking this. We're not setting up. I'm setting back. We're going to stand as a people, proud people. Now, I hope you will put this number down and be one of the people. Five buses equals 250 people.
0: Mm-hmm.
1: And I put it out on my Facebook the other day, and I'm getting calls from Chicago, and that's where I got about four calls from Baltimore so far. But I know that's only because it was put on after midnight. But I was saying, my goodness, I got a call this morning at 7:30. Somebody called me from Chicago.
0: Wow.
1: No, I guess you got to be careful what you put on Facebook, right?
0: Mm-hmm.
1: But no, this is for you. This is for you, my Baltimore family and the greater Baltimore family. Please, come on, let's make this march big, a big, big success.
0: Yeah.
1: And we can do it. We must do it. We must do it.
0: Yeah.
1: I have Reverend Sharpton on a couple of weeks or so.
0: Mm-hmm.
1: I'm calling on the black church. This should be something the black church should take and make it a priority.
0: Mm-hmm.
1: Every black church, I don't care what denomination, every black church, every fraternity, every sorority, every group that has any interest in the advancement of our people, this must become the date we all collaborate and stand and march together.
0: Yeah.
1: Please, don't let this not happen.
0: Yeah.
1: I'll be sharing this information again and date, but please, I wish I could come back and say, for first bus with full mark by Friday.
0: That's right.
1: Free bus ride to Washington, D.C. We'll give you the locations where the buses will be leaving from. But I want you to take advantage of this opportunity.
0: Yeah.
1: Okay.
0: Free.
1: Free bus. Yeah. All you need to do is make sure you get up, get to that bus, go to Washington, and take pride that you thought enough of yourself and your community to participate in this major undertaking. Okay, let's go to the lines. Let's go with Brother Jason.
2: Peace and blessings, Senator. Peace and blessings, my brother Mark. Great show on Monday, by the way.
0: On
2: Sunday,
0: Thank
2: by the way.
0: You.
2: Great program. Yes,
0: Thank
2: sir. And all I could advise the community is to get on the bus. This is our get on the bus moment, especially with everything that we see in the reference to the decimation of voters' rights, the gerrymandering that's going on around the country in reference to redistricting in many different communities and disenfranchising those, especially like in the historic black community of Tennessee. I believe it's called the 12th Ward that's under attack. This is the time that we need to get on the bus. But Senator, you know, since around 1966, 1967, the Baltimore Sheriff's Office had some trailblazers, names like Crisco, name like Nathaniel Brown, Willie T. Jones, and even Robert Morsell. These were deputies, some of the first to partake in the 40 deputies that were working at the Baltimore City Sheriff's Office at that time. There were only five black officers, black sheriff's officers at that time. Since then, this agency has made so many strides in reference to equity and inclusion, and I'm so proud to say that this office truly has broken the glass ceiling when it comes to our sheriff and who we elect as our sheriff into that office by electing the first African-American woman to be crowned sheriff in Baltimore City. And we have the honor of being able to speak to her this afternoon on our program. And we're going to just speak to her about what the plans are in reference to her office to bring back some respect back into that office after just dealing with the last administration. And we'll keep it at that. We won't say too much about the last administration unless the listeners want to say something about the last administration. But we're hoping that she brings back some civility, some respect back into that office. And in many cases, you know, for her, this is a bittersweet moment for her, L.Y., considering the fact that, you know, she was fired on her day off. She was called in on her day off and was fired by the last administration. So this is truly vindication by the people as to what the people want to see in reference to their office is concerned. And they have decided that this officer for this office will be Miss Tapper Harper, our new sheriff. So we'll be speaking to her today. And again, this is just a truly honor because, again, just thinking about the legacy of that office and how that office didn't even allow black officers in there until 1966, 1967. And to see that now in this day and age, we have our first African-American sheriff is truly a blessing to the city of Baltimore. And I know she's going to do great things.
1: First African-American female.
0: Yes.
2: Female. Yes, email, correct.
1: All right.
2: And, then, yep, and I know that she's going to do great things with the office. But we're going to speak to her and find out exactly what she has planned.
1: We'll be, as always, we'll be listening in. Thank you, good brother.
2: Yes,
1: appreciate
2: sir.
1: That. That's 11:30, family. 11:30, join Jason and his crew right here on WLB. Thank you, Jason.
0: Like, real quick, two things. This weekend, the 18th, is 11-3, 1515 Riggs Avenue. Also got a community cleanup today, July 13th, 6 p.m., 3801 Liberty Heights Avenue, 3801 Liberty Heights Avenue. So that's going to be today, Monday, July 13th, 6 p.m. Together we clean, together we grow.
1: Okie dokie. Well, family, let's see what Evelyn has to say.
3: Good morning, Larry and Mark.
0: Good morning.
3: I'm calling about the voting. Now, I noticed when I listen to your show, and I listen to WOLB, you know, in the morning, early in the morning, and then I listen to C-SPAN 7 o'clock in the morning, and I noticed that the majority of the people that call in are people like me that's in their 70s. And the young people is not listening to these shows where they can get a lot of good information. But this is the key. The key is my children, from the day they turned 18, I had them sign up to vote. Right now, my grandchildren, during election time, I call all of them. And I let them know when it's time to vote, when it's early voting. And everything. You have to, people within the homes have to actually put their kids on point because they're not really listening to, like I said, C-SPAN or y'all shows. You know, is the majority of the people that call in and listen to y'all shows, we're older people. So if people would actually pay more attention to their children and their grandchildren and let them go, you know what's going on. I let my grandchildren. My children already know because I done told them. I left my grandchildren. Anytime anything happens important as far as the government, our people and everything, if you ask one of them, they say, well, I'm going to ask my grandmother. That's what's going to have to happen.
1: No problem. And
3: okay,
1: you're correct.
3: Thank you.
1: And you're 100% correct. 100%
3: okay.
1: Correct.
3: Right.
1: Thank you.
3: Bye-bye.
1: Okay. Oh my. Mike, okay, let me get it. Let me get Mike Johnson.
4: Well, that white hole's out this evening.
1: Mike?
4: Hey, Larry, how are you? I'm sitting here with three students from the Baltimore County Work Group, and they're listening to your show as well. And we wanted to find out when are you actually want to do the big movie party you want to do here at the Pikes?
1: I would like to do it on the third Tuesday of August.
4: And then that's when we're going to do it then.
1: All right.
0: That would, see, that's what I'm talking about. Unity in the community.
4: Oh, yeah. And the young people are listening to you, and they and I told them I was going to call in because this is we had a good week. I want to thank all of the people that came by to support us. I'm very excited about the March on Washington. I've been there every year.
0: Yes.
4: That Al Sharpton has actually reemerged it. I was lucky enough to be a child when they did it in 63, and my parents took all of us then. But it's important, like Larry said, it's important. The struggle is not over. It still continues. And
0: yes.
4: So we invite everybody to come down to the Pikes. This Friday actually will be the last day to see Is God Is. That is not a church movie. I advise you to see the preview on your phone. But it's a big thriller, and we shut down Michael last weekend. Thank you very much for all those that came by to see Michael. Now we're looking forward to the Larry Young Day, we're going to call that here, at least in our theater, for the Tuesday in August when he wants it. And we're going to tell you that it's the movie The Man, and it's a big plot about the man that applies right now in this country today. And thank you guys for giving me the opportunity to call in.
1: And we thank you, Mike, for being a deliverer of your word. Thank you so much, good brother.
4: No problem. All right.
0: Larry, I'm in my 70s, you in your 70s. Kathy Hughes is way ahead of this, 90TQ. The internet everywhere. It's no excuse to be young or whatever and not be informational, you know, to vote. It's no excuse no more.
1: Okay, family, we're going to, once again, I get left with all this information and no way to get it all out to you in the next 2.5 minutes. There will be a special session of the Maryland General Assembly on August the 3rd, 4th, and 5th. The governor is calling and the Speaker of the House, they announced, and Bill Ferguson, the Senate president, that they're going to have a General Assembly session convening August the 3rd and the 5th to consider the fact that it approved by 3/5 vote in the chambers, 29 votes in the Senate, 85 in the House of Delegates. We will have an opportunity to hopefully get considered placing a referendum on a constitutional amendment on November the ballot that would change the rules governing how the state draws congressional districts, reviving a political charge debate over redistricting. And yes, this is going to be, I don't know how else anybody else wants to explain it, but there's been one Republican out of the 10 congressional seats who has not been a friend of our community in his entire term. And they're trying their best to come up with a district that will allow them to elect another person other than him. And his name is
0: Andy Harrison. He said today, Larry, that the governor wants to run for president. That's why we're doing it.
1: No, we're doing it because you've never given us any reason in our community to look at you as a friend.
0: That's right.
1: That's the reason we're doing it. Now, what the governor's got to do, he's got his 4 more years as governor, and then what he wants to do after that, it's up to him. But thank you. The clock is on us. I know that. I'm so sorry, Devontae, my good buddy, co-producer. We have so much to talk about. We don't have the time to want to talk about that 30 that was injured in that Pikesville crash the other day.
0: Yeah.
1: I wanted to
0: yeah.
1: talk about the fact that I'm hearing there's a budget cut in disability budget. I'm going to look into that because we just did a program on disability a couple of months ago.
0: Yeah.
1: Also, I want to talk about the fact that we're going to have a little bit of sports coming up because our man is another 17 weeks is coming, so you know where I'll be locked down.
0: Oh, yes.
1: On Sunday, Monday,
0: yes,
1: and Thursday.
0: Yes, yes.
1: That's where we're going to be. So make sure we get ourselves involved in that.
0: Mm-hmm.
1: Birthright citizenship remains, but birth tourism fight isn't fading away. Yes, thank goodness Trump lost that one too.
0: Mm-hmm.
1: Birthright. If you're born in America, you're an American citizen.
0: Yeah.
1: What's so wrong with that?
0: Nothing. Andy Harris is against everything that isn't. He's for the, you know, that. He wasn't for the housing bill, and on and on and on and on, man.
1: And we're going to have a discussion next week about the U.S. utility bills. And in fact, their rate, right, the cost for them is raising. And so we'll have that discussion. There's something that U.S. officials plan to create a list of injuries caused by COVID vaccines. There were some people who should not have taken it. And so there's going to be health officials are proposing a plan to clarify which COVID-19 side effects would be eligible for government financial compensation. Wow.
0: Yeah, but a million people did die from not taking the, COVID shot. A million people.
1: Okay. Well, family, again, if you want to get involved with the Summerfest or if you want to sign up for the March on Washington, here's the number. 667-910-1027. 667-910-1027. Call after 11:30.
0: Please.
1: And we'll be more than happy to respond to you to sign you up for the bus trip or for the reservation to come to the Summer Fest. One of these days, I'm going to get ahead of Sean and his crew. I can never. If that clock hits it, they're going to come down on the point. Thank you, guys. Appreciate you much. In the meantime, family, take good care. God bless. And hopefully catch you in a couple of days.
0: Peace. God bless. Is that we can all
5: be proud to say. Tasha Fitzgerald coming up next.
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18: Good morning. Happy Magical Monday. Welcome to the Tasha Fitzgerald Show. Today is July 13th. It's my birthday week. Today is just not another day. It's a new chance to grow and improve. Trust God. Trust the process. Believe in His plan and move forward with hope. Happy New Week. Yes, indeed. Start this week believing that something wonderful is waiting for you. May God guide and protect you always. Hope everybody had a super fantastic weekend. We are in that July summer months, which is fun. Shout out to all the Cancerans. Yes, indeed. Today would have been Gerald Levert's 60th birthday. Can you believe it? He would have been 60 years old. So shout out to Gerald Levert. Happy birthday. Happy birthday to my cousin Tayshawn. His birthday was yesterday. Tayshawn Miles. Shout out to Tayshawn Miles. Happy birthday. Happy birthday also to my best friend, Garnett Bishop, today. Johnson and Wales alumni. Happy birthday to you. And my birthday is this Sunday, July 19th. So happy birthday to everybody. I want to open up the phone lines today. Sending prayers still to, Nolan Wells, family, the 18-year-old that was, in Mississippi, last 4th of July weekend. He was on a boat and, three of his friends returned safely home. But however, Nolan Wells did not return safely home. So I want to open up the lines to chat about that. You can dial in at 410-481-1010 and discuss, Nolan Wells. And we're sending prayers out to his family. He was only 18 years old, and, they found him dead, and he was with three other boys that were his friends, and they made it home safely.
17: And they were white.
18: Yes.
17: They were white.
18: Yes, yes.
17: And he was the black one there, and no one can explain how he got from one part of where they were having the boat to another part of the island where they were. And I saw the mother and father, along with Reverend Sharpton and Bill and Ben Trump.
18: Ben Crump. It's sad. It's very sad. I got a shout out to Pastor Jamal Bryan. He had, attorney Ben Crump, part of his services yesterday, and sending a message to the community. And I tell you, Pastor Jamal Bryan made a mention. He said, had it been the opposite, had it been three black African American boys and one Caucasian male, and the Caucasian male showed up dead, oh my goodness, it would be a whole different situation right now. But you have one deceased African American male and three Caucasian males that made it home safely, and they had his phone, and nobody has answers. And it's now been over a week. This man was on his way to college. This man was a great student, a great person. And how do you explain going out on a boat, going out, hanging out 4th of July weekend with your friends, and you don't return? And no one has answers. So please call in 410-481-1010. I did hear that they had a special on yesterday, TMZ and some other stations yesterday. I didn't get to see it, but I wanted to, if you saw it, please call in and give us the details. But I tell you what, we need the power of prayer right now. Our community, the power of prayer will bring, we need to bring this out. We need everything that's in the dark has to come in the light. It has to come in light. But you know what? As a community, we collectively do the power of prayer. We're going to beat those odds. We're going to beat those odds. Because one thing, I also heard that the mother of one of the young men is a judge. And so she took down, you know, something like that. She, you know, their resources and money is going to protect their own. And I just pray that that's one of those young men break. Their conscience got to be bothered them. How are they sleeping at night? And I heard that one of the guys was actually his best friend. Mm-hmm. How are you a best friend and your friend is dead? You know, and the stories are not adding up. One time they said that he stayed there with a young woman. And then they said, you know, the stories are just not matching up. So if you have any input in, please call us up. We would love to chat about it. 410-481-1010. But you know what they said this weekend? Jay-Z broke records at the Yankee Stadium. Jay-Z brought out Beyonce. He brought out his daughter, Blue Ivy. And I tell you, they packed the Yankee Stadium, traffic and all. So shout out to Jay.
17: Wait. The whole
18: entire stadium.
17: Come on now.
18: Yes. Yes.
17: You saw pictures of it?
18: Yes. Oh, my goodness. Yes. And I tell you, it's they are doing the darn thing. But guess what? He's not the only one packing out stadiums. The R&B tour experience, Usher and Chris Brown packing out stadiums. Tonight, they are at the Washington Commander Stadium. They are at the Northwest Stadium for the third night. 1, 2, 3. Third night tonight. So shout out to Usher and Chris Brown. Our young black men are doing the thing and getting the bag. They are getting the bag. I mean, stadium. So you're talking about 60,000 people and more.
17: At least.
18: 60,000 people and more. And they doing positive things, bringing revenue to the cities. Uber rides, Lyft rides, they making money. Hotels making money. Airlines making money. The restaurants making money. So you see what our kings are doing? Our black kings are positive, doing positive things in the community. Positive things in the community. Good morning. Welcome to the Tarsha Fitzgerald Show. Good morning. We're also doing Fastest Facebook Live as well. Good morning. Welcome to the Tarsha Fitzgerald Show. Who do I have on the line? Hello? I don't know what happened.
17: Leo?
18: Hello?
17: Leo?
18: Guess it's a bad connection.
17: Call back.
18: Hello?
17: No, hold on.
18: Yeah, got it.
17: He got him. Okay.
18: Got hello.
19: Can you hear me?
18: Yes, I can hear you now. Who is this?
19: Okay. Yeah, I'm Leo Burns Jr. How you doing?
18: Hey, Leo.
19: Well, God bless you and thank you. We pray for your ministry. You do such wonderful things for our community. Keep up the good work. We love you mightily.
18: Thank you. Love you too.
19: Let me say just as an opinion briefly with regard to Brother Wells. I pray for his family and community. I pray for all of us, but we've got to be mindful that we have integrated into a burning house some time ago.
18: Yes.
19: And some of us, I know all white people are not alike. I know all white people are not racist, but institutional racism still exists in this country. And the reality is that we are under attack. There are divisive forces throughout this country. The Confederate States of America is alive and well, and Mississippi is one of the leaders of that driving force.
18: Oh, yes.
19: So we have to be mindful that to watch our backs and to ensure that our children aren't sent someplace by themselves. I know he had some white buddies. You need some black folks also with you who you can trust. I believe that he was the victim of a conspiracy. I'm talking about Brother Wells.
18: Yes.
19: In this circumstance. I think he's been conspired against. We're being lynched throughout this country. In the last 2 to 3 years, there have been more lynchings, more unexplained
18: deaths of
19: allegedly black folks hanging themselves from trees. How dumb do you think we are? We're not dumb at all. We just have to know that we have to travel in twos and threes. We've got to watch our back and we've got to protect our families, children, and community. So again, I thank you for what you do, but let's keep the spotlight on the case of Brother Wells and others who are being victimized by this racist system that continues to flourish in this country under the leadership of Donald the Actor Trump and all these other folks, the Lindsey Grahams of the world, who are the most racist folks in the world. God bless you and keep up the good work.
18: Thank you. God bless you too, Leo. Yes, I challenge everybody that has a radio show today, TV show today, to, as a community, as a black community, use our voice to see what happened and get to bring that darkness into light. help the Wells family, help Nolan to find out what happened to him. He deserves that. That we have to use all of our resources, just like they're using their resources and keeping it quiet. That's all together. The churches, the radio stations, the TV stations, the politicians, everybody. We all have to come together to bring justice. Good morning. Welcome to the Tarsha Fitzgerald Show.
17: Theodore.
20: Good morning. How are you?
18: Good morning. Who do I have on the line?
20: This is Theodore.
18: Hi, Theodore. Good morning.
20: I'd like to say, give condolences to the family. It's a very sad situation.
18: Yes.
20: And I can't fault them at this time, but they live in Mississippi, and you can't be seduced by people, though they are eating at your table, though your child goes to school with them. You can't be seduced from the history. And I think that's one thing that may have been not as sharply and intensely input to their young man. I'm sad to say that's the case. Or you can't brush everybody with the same brush. But I like, when people talk about this, I like to ask you, Ms. Tasha, will sin be here until the good Lord comes back?
18: Yes.
20: So racism is a sin, isn't it?
18: Yes.
20: So when people say, well, it's not any more singing, we shall overcome. Well, you've tried. It's they shall overcome. And when people talk about racism, this is something that's going to be wiped out. No, it's in a person's heart. And when you talk about, when you see it, you know, how can people sleep at night? Did Washington sleep at night when his cook ran away? And he sent those nasty slave catchers after him. That's a true story. The slave's name was Hercules. Did Thomas Jefferson sleep at night when he knew he was raping Sally Hemings, though it was postulated as love? And did George Wallace sleep at night when he was keeping those little girls up and young boys from going to school? And did those four Klansmen sleep at night when they blew those four little girls up? You know, so it's don't single it out. When you talk about Trump's corruption, that's a sin. His hatred of black people, that's a sin that he's going to have to answer for. So it's just part of the part and parcel of this nation. Sure, some what they call skullduggery went on, but as far as whether those boys can sleep at night, and I'm sure if you heard the Carl Douglas show this morning from 6 to 10, you heard someone say there was a pool party. That's where he was.
18: Yeah.
20: He was heard at the pool party, put in the boat, and sent out to the island. But like I said, Mr. King said, the arc of justice, the arc of history swings toward justice. And anybody who did this, I don't care if they're ancestors up to today. You got to remember, when you call yourself a Christian, you want to get reward. You don't want to get judgment. But you're going to have to stand before God one day and tell him you love people like me when you actually show your hatred. What are you going to do? What are you going to do then? So you people should teach their children to be careful of currents, social currents, that overwhelm personal friendship.
18: Yes.
20: And it's the same thing we got to teach our young kids among us. Why are you going out with Junior? Junior always gets in trouble.
18: Exactly.
20: Well, he's my friend. Who else am I hang out with? You know, and they got to, but see, the bottom line, as you know, Miss Tasha, is prayer. Prayer changes things.
18: Yes, that's what I said. The power of prayer.
20: But remember this. When you've seen a person do martial arts, what do? They put their hands together and they bow before their opponents. Do they take their eyes off? No, they don't. What did it say in the Bible? Watch and pray. Watch and pray. So I'm hoping that some type of resolution comes out of this situation.
18: Yes.
20: I'm sorry, the young man, because he was an athlete too. He looked like he might have been maybe one day going to a good college and
18: He was on his way to college. And I'm looking at this photo now on social media. It says, breaking news, Nolan did not drown. Nolan left the pool party And he, it's a picture of him. He was the only African American, and it looks like it's girls and guys. They all were Caucasian in the pool because all his photos and messages were deleted off his phone. And they found his phone at one of the friend's house because the mom had Life 360. So she always knew her dad.
20: Anybody that looked like him at the pool party?
18: No, I'm looking at this photo and he's the only one.
20: Now, do you see what I mean?
18: Yeah. And it says that he's
20: my Roland, love your friends. You're supposed to love people, but sit him down. Show him some pictures. Show him the pictures of people being burnt, lynched, men, women, and children, and tell him you should have told him this.
18: Well,
20: you know,
18: you're
20: your friends, but you had better watch out, because when you hang around people, you remember what state you live in. I'm not saying they didn't tell him that, but it's just like this. You got to warn people. It's just like people go and say, why did he do that? Why did she do that? Well, let's see. Who got kicked out of heaven? Lucifer. He's Satan now. You got an enemy against you, and you had better be covered with the blood, because I'm going to tell you something. You got, just like you, I can get on the elevator with you, sneeze, and you catch, where did I catch that cold from? 5 hours later. That's the thing. You got evil spirits walking around. And unless you got a strong foundation in the Word, you keep yourself in the Word, no matter what you believe, you better also warn people. Underestimate anybody.
18: Thanks. Each parent should sit down with their children. I have three sons, and they went to predominantly white schools. My oldest son went to McDonough School. My other son they graduated. One went to Damantha, and the other one graduated out of school in Howard County. And they would go on those trips with various friends because they were athletes. They were football, basketball, and track and lacrosse players. And they would go out with all Caucasians. But I would sit down with my sons continuously and talk to them, you know, talk to them about things like that. They would go camping, they would go snowboarding and skiing. Like my sons, I'm like, what is snowboarding? I don't even know what snowboarding is. But having those conversations, and I tell you, like you said, it's a sad situation. I pray that everything in the dark comes out to light. And I thank you for calling. We got another caller calling in. Yeah, I thank you for calling. And we got to do, as a community, as a Black community, power of prayer that this family find the truth out. His family and friends find the truth out. I mean, now they found some photo of him in a pool with friends, and they saying that he might have got hit in the head with a blunt object and then dumped in the lake. I mean, they looked like they were drinking. First of all, they were only 18 years old, so they weren't even of age to drink. They was not of age to drink. And we don't even celebrate 4th of July anymore. I mean, now that we are celebrating Juneteenth, the African American culture, that's our 4th of July. And July 4th, shucks, I was sleeping all day, resting all day. I'm not even pumped up about it anymore. I really not. I mean, now that, you know, the truth has came out, I'm celebrating Juneteenth. And, you know, Nolan also has a younger siblings. He has a younger brother and sister, and now their big brother's not coming home. How do you explain that to your children? So if you have any, give us your feedback and input and prayers. Call in. We're talking about Nolan today, the 18-year-old African-American young man that passed away last weekend, with his friends. He was the only African-American male among Caucasian males, and no one has any answers. The family don't know. I mean, I don't understand what the police authorities are doing. What are the police doing? What are the investigations? We are thankful that Attorney Ben Crump is on the case. We are thankful that all our leaders are coming together. I mean, Tyler Perry donated some money yesterday. I know Jamal Bryant had been.
17: Tyler Perry did that again?
18: Yeah, he donated some money.
17: All right.
18: Yeah, Tyler Perry is showing up. You can say what you want to say. Yes, he donated $100,000, I believe.
17: Oh, my goodness.
18: Yeah, $100,000. And So, I mean, people coming together, we all got to come together, stand, all of us. I want everybody, all the churches, all the people that have a voice in the community, all the families, all the fraternities. I challenge the Alphas, the Sigmas, the Kappas, the AKAs, Deltas, the sororities, all of us, the Divine Nine that stand up for Nolan, all of the leaders, all the musicians, singers, vocalists. I want everybody to stand up for this young man and his family. We need to pull our resources together and stand up for Nolan, because this is unacceptable. This is unacceptable. This young man was only 18 years old. Only 18 years old. And by now, why isn't anybody in custody? Over a week? Okay, so why was all his photos deleted? His messages are deleted. Then you find his phone, the evidence at one of his friend's house, and nobody has any answers, you know. So when I said stand up for them, and I tell you, then like I mentioned early part of the show, our black men are bringing positivity to the community. They're bringing concerts. Jay-Z, shout out to him this weekend. His sold out concerts at Yankee Stadium, bringing revenue to New York City. Chris Brown and Usher, bringing revenue to 26 cities, selling out stadiums. So our black men are our future. Yes, they are our future. And we are not, this is not acceptable that we're going to let this just go, shove it under the rug like you're doing. You're not going to just shove this situation under the rug. Because just like, I like what they said, had it been roles reversed, a white Caucasian male dead and three black young men, oh, they all would have been in custody. Questioning, all in custody. Oh, but because one of the young men family parents is a judge, I guess she's protecting her son, and that's why, you know, how could they not? And they, if they're all, I don't know, they never said the ages of the young men. They never said the names of the young men, so I'm not sure if they're at least 18. I'm figuring all of them was on their way to college, you know, but it's not, it's unacceptable. And I pray, we pray for answers. We pray that this be solved. We pray for the light, and let's pray for Ben Crump, that he do his due. They hired a great person, and we're going to pray for him. We're going to come together. So all the moms and dads, I challenge you to have those conversations with your children. Have those conversations, because, you know, they are going to have fun with their friends. They're going to go off to college. I was nervous. My son, my first son, went to 9 hours away. He went to college in upstate New York, Canton, New York. I'm like, Miles, in a predominantly white college, and after graduating McDonough, and I'll be honest with you, I was very nervous, and I went up there. I was like, who in the world would pick this kind of school? He told me he went up there to concentrate and focus. And, you know, I let him do, because it's his life. But I'm proud, like my last son, he chose a Morehouse HBCU. And I got to tell you, they look out for their young black men. They are spiritually looking out, mentally, emotionally, academically, trying to be that extra coverage before they go out here in this world and tackle this world. Cause it's hard. It's hard out here for our black men, but our black kings, they are the best that ever did it. We got the best and inventors, best. We had a black president. We had the best black athletes. We have scientists. We have politicians. We have athletes. We have entertainment people, and they strive for the best, and they're the best. And I say to this week, enjoy this week. This is my birthday week. My birthday is Sunday, July 19th. I celebrate all week long. I thank God for another year. I thank God for another year, because guess what? He woke me up And I thank God he chose, you know, this week that I'm going to be able to celebrate my birthday again. So shout out to all the Cancers and Leos again. Shout out to all my fellow Cancers and Leos. And I happy birthday to Gerald Levert, who would have been 60. Happy heavenly birthday, and prayers to his dad today, Eddie Levert, you know, cherishing the moment and the memories of Gerald Levert today. And a shout out tonight, the guys, part three, Chris Brown and Usher, they're going to do the darn thing tonight at the Northwest Stadium, the Commander Stadium at 7:30. They got another stadium show, the R&B Tour Experience. Shout them out to the guys, and they bringing all the R&B right here in the Maryland, D.C., Virginia area. And you know Chris Brown, he's from Tappahannock, and Usher, Atlanta, but I got to give these guys nothing but high praises. They're doing positive things in the community. They're bringing people together. I love the fact that you see a mother and daughter at a concert. You're seeing a aunt and niece in a at the concert, and they all generations, all ages are coming together to fellowship in music. And closing out the show, we're going to send prayers again to the Nolan Wells family. May peace and justice come. I love you. Thank you. Thank you for listening to the Tarsha Fitzgerald Show. Peace.

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18: are not necessarily those of the staff and management of Radio 1, its sponsors, or advertisers.

incomparable Jill Scott Heron with the beautiful piece released in 1971. I think I'll call it Point Moment. Just a beautiful piece and so appropriate for our show this morning. Grand rising to each and every one of you. Welcome. And hopefully you are tuned in, listening in to the Patrick Henderson's Meet the People radio program, celebrating over 15 years here, actually 16 years, I'm sorry, here on 1010 WOLB, where information is black power. And just had to open up with that piece. Heard it this weekend going through my library, just preparing for a couple of gigs that I have coming up. Going to be doing a party with my family on this Saturday. And if you give me a call, you're more than welcome to come out and enjoy some music and some festivities with us. Maybe a frosty malted beverage as well. Again, give me a call, 443-682-5586 is the number. 443-682-5586 is the number. Just preparing to get ready for some gigs coming up. Also have a block party coming up for a community group doing great work in the community. One of our PRP partners out here in the streets of Baltimore City, over there serving the east side of Baltimore City. And we're going to be doing a block party there as well off of Bel Air Road. I'll be telling folks about it more, as we get closer to the event. But so much is going on, family, and especially in this keystone political world that we live in. And I have to use the terminology keystone in case some of you don't know what keystone is, like Keystone Cops. It was a old comical satire of bumbling police or bumbling cops, that seem to act clownish in their behavior. And it seems that we have keystone politics going on around the country in this great experiment that we call America, celebrating its 250th year. And we know that for many of us, as the 250th anniversary came up, we were looking at celebrating how do we decolonize America, because America still lives in its oppressive nature and its oppressive state. We see it with over tens of thousands of black women have been, just let go because of reversal of policies. Not that they weren't deserving,

0: of these jobs, these women were well qualified, well deserving of these jobs. And in many cases, it was DEI that corrected some of the inequities in reference to the workplace. And then we saw as this administration came in, this Keystone administration came in and dismantled these particular protections in place. And many of these particular protections were able to break the glass ceiling in many cases. And many of these different organizations and corporations around America in reference to inclusion, equity. And I have to also make sure that we add accessibility, because one of our brothers reminds us on the Carl Nelson show that it's not DEI, it's DEIA that was attacked. It was accessibility as well, because many Americans dealing with accessibility issues are seeing the attack as well. I'm going to talk about at noon, though, when we come back from the break, in reference to the passing of Senator Lindsey Graham. This is not something to be celebrated. And we will talk just briefly about the passing of his death and some of the bills that he truly was against and what he supported in reference to pieces of legislation is concerned. We'll talk a little bit about that. And, of course, Trump seems to be upset because one of his, you know, biggest allies, you know, I look at Lindsey Graham as, you know, part of all the president's men, or maybe I should say all the men of the president, because these are the men that have surrounded themselves and continue to do the buffoonery. You know, the keystone politics for this administration. So we'll talk a little bit about that briefly as we return from the break. But, you know, speaking of this, you know, when I talk about DEI, what's interesting about what's going on here, if my board operator could just acknowledge that we have our guest on our newsbreaker line for us. Are they on the line as of yet so I could start the introduction? Can you acknowledge that, or have they not called in yet? Okay. All right. Give me a second. Our guest should be lining up. We do have a special guest today on the lines. I'm going to kind of set this up, and I'm letting our guest know that she can call in now. But family, you know, when we look at what's going on in America in reference to this attack, and if you heard LY's show earlier, you know that there is a demonstration that's coming up in August, and we're asking folks to get on the bus. I think that it's more important now more than ever that we get on that bus and we show America that we duly stand with the righteousness of this country, not the unrighteousness of this country and the injustices of this country. And we stand with those like-minded civil minds, you know, and in many cases counter many of what we see going on in America. You know, somebody said to me, you know, Brother Jason, you know, there were over 4,000 white supremacists that walked in D.C. And I said, well, I wouldn't be concerned about that, because in 1929, they had a march and a demonstration of the Ku Klux Klan. There were tens of thousands of them walking in D.C. If they're down to 4,000, then, again, they are a dying breed to me. They are a lost ideology. And truly what America is fighting for and its grounding in this country is for everyone to be represented fairly, equitably, with justice, and freedom for all. And that's what we continue to fight for here on this program. So, you know, when we look at the attacks that are going on, I advise everybody, I'm definitely getting on the bus this year. I missed the Million Man March. I was not able to partake in that. I had to work. I even if I had to call out sick, you know, I think I'm feeling a little cold coming on. I'm going to be on the bus, and I'm going to be on the numbers this year in reference to demonstrating what truly America truly is, and it is more of a diverse, inclusive country. We just have to force those who want to change that narrative or continue the old past, the old colonial past of this country. We have to fight against that narrative. And this is one way that we can do that. That's why I partake in demonstrations. I have miles on my boots you know, in reference to participating in demonstrations and marches throughout the city. And actually, you know, in D.C. as well, I've marched a few times and went to several events in D.C. So I literally have, you know, hundreds of miles on my shoes in reference to getting out there. But again, when we look at what's going on in this country, family, I'm even looking at here in our own back doors. One thing that has to be noted is, you know, many of these agencies here in Baltimore City weren't inclusive until the late 1900s. And one particular agency that I'm talking about, and we're going to be celebrating someone who's getting ready to come on the lines now, and I'll actually set this up in hopes that they will get in as we speak. I'm even going to send them the alternative number just in case the phone lines are acting up, just in case. But family, as we talk about, you know, even in our backyard, you know, it wasn't until 1966, 1967, that the first few groups of black deputies even came into Baltimore City. Names like Crisco, Nathaniel Brown, Willie T. Jones, and Robert Morsell are historic names within the department. It wasn't until 1937, family, that the first school teacher, a first black officer, to be hired within the Baltimore City Police Department. Her name was Violet Hill White. And as you can see the gap there from 1937 to 1966, there was a huge gap there in reference to the sheriff's office. Here we are today, family, and we just celebrated a historic election, primary election here in the city of Baltimore City, okay? And the people have spoken in Baltimore City. Family, first of all, my team is joined with me. I do have Linda Batts is with me. I also have with me as well Paula Scott. She's going to be listening on the side. She wants to just listen in right now because this is news breaking. We're going to go straight to the lines. But it wasn't until 1966, as I said, that this office, this agency here in Baltimore City, the sheriff's office, even had its first group of black officers. And now in 2026, family, we are celebrating a historic election here in the city of Baltimore. Family, on June 23rd, the Democratic primary election decided that Baltimore will have its first female African-American sheriff in Baltimore history. And we are joined by her on the newsbreaker line, family, and understand something that, you know, right now I am just so elated to have this queen on our line because, one, she's deeply rooted, raised right here in the city of Baltimore, a proud graduate of Paul Lawrence Dunbar High School. She graduated with a bachelor's at Coppin State University, go Eagles. She holds a master's degree at Johns Hopkins University. She has accomplished over 40 years worth of local law enforcement experience here in Baltimore City, and she worked and earned her way up to be the assistant sheriff for the city of Baltimore during the last administration, and she's ranked one of the highest sworn women in its agency history. And now, she has broken the glass ceiling, family, and being named by the people the next sheriff of Baltimore City. Please, family, please give just an amazing, warm, and just welcoming invite to this queen, Sabrina Dapp Harper. Good morning, good morning, good morning. Grand good rising morning. To you.
1: Good morning.
0: You know, it's so hard to put, you know, your name, you know, in a short bio to just tell the people, you know, who you are. We actually had you on a very, very, very long time on our program, and we know that, again, you have always been a trailblazer in our community with the work that you do. We want to congratulate you on your victorious win, and in many cases, this is vindication, you know, of truly who you are this election. Did you want to start off there and start by, again, the winning of the primary?
1: Absolutely. thank you so much. It's an honor to be back on your show. And I just want to say thank you so much to Baltimore City. They spoke loudly and clearly in terms of making me the Democratic nominee for sheriff of Baltimore City. In 181 years, there's never been a woman. And I'm telling you, I am so excited about what Baltimore has done. I'm excited about what I have in me to continue to contribute in terms of service to the city. And I'm telling you, this is just a culmination, this particular moment in time, everything that I have put into my life's work, just seeing it come to fruition at this particular moment, I tell you, I can't even really put it into words.
0: You know, as my grandmama would say, you know, you get ready to put some respect back into that office. So, you know, my grandma, you know, when she saw folks, you know, that were coming in, like, you know, so I'm originally a native New Yorker. So when my grandma saw, like, somebody like David Deakins come in, you know, she just knew that, you know, New York City was in trouble, you know, that he was going to put some respect in the, you know, into the game of things. And every once in a while, you get these leaders that come in, you know, that the community recognizes, you know, just the service and the work that has been done in the community. And I know that everybody has great respect for you. Is there anybody that, you know, and just for disclosure's sake, we do have to disclose the fact that you are still a registered candidate for the general election, just in case there's anybody that decides to run as an independent, which we would then open up equal time to them. And we're not really talking about the general election. We're talking about the election that just passed and your victory. So we're not really politicking here. But we are talking about, you know, what is the plan, you know, for or do you have, or are you starting to put together a blueprint for the next administration for our sheriff's office?
1: And, you know, so one of the things that you brought up, was there anything that I'd like to bring out? And I listen, you talked about the first teachers in Baltimore City. My mother was a teacher for 30 years. My dad was a steel worker at Bethlehem Steel. I'm all Baltimore. And, you know, I think that, you know, one of the things that people recognize, and my conversations with people out on the polls, people came out and said to me, I came specifically to vote for you. And so, you know, I really, really want to put a tag right there, you know, and say how important that is. And, you know, in spite of all that we see going on, how important the right to vote continues to be for us and how we can make monumental changes and really make history just by pushing forward. And so you mentioned your grandmother. I'm still a member of the same church where I've been a member my entire life. My parents were already members there when I was born. So through this entire process, my pastor kept me encouraged, helped to keep me focused. And I think all of that was so important in bringing me across this finish line. So when we talk about right now, we have to allow for Sheriff Kogan to continue to do his job. Because there can only be one sitting sheriff in Baltimore City at a time. However, I do have a backdrop, and one of my intentions that I spoke to the citizens of Baltimore about is assuming the office of sheriff on day one. So in terms of that, I do have some things that I'm doing personally in terms of planning that deal specifically with the budget. You know, because one of the things that I said during the entire campaign is, for me, there's no excuse for not balancing the budget. So I do have some things that I'm working on in terms of making sure as soon as my footstep comes into the door of the sheriff's office that we start to work on that budget. One of the other things that is of extreme importance to me is our young people and the 13 to 17-year-olds. I'm working on a plan to capture them and begin to mentor them from a sheriff's office perspective. I want to grab these young people at a young age and talk to them about some things like decision making and put some people in front of them who are actually pillars in the community, you know, so that we can make sure that they stay on the right path. If they're not on the right path, let's get them on the right path. Whether you want to recognize it or not, this is our future. And they're only going to be as much as we invest in them. The third thing is, once I assume office, I'd like to do a 100-day report. One of my pillars was transparency. And I'd like to publicly respond to the community about what I have done in my first 100 days. So those are just some snapshots, you know, of some of the things that I'm planning on doing. But we got to get past November 3rd.
0: I'm hoping that in many cases, again, one, that you can always, you know, use this platform to report back to the community, any of the customized programs, whether mine, Senator Young's, or wherever, you know, just to update us. But you know, I appreciate the fact that you're allowing the current administration, you know, to work through what they need to work through for a successful transfer of leadership. And one of the things that Patrick talked about all the time was incorporating some sort of cadet program or some sort of pathway program within our high school, maybe our senior year of high school, so that we're grooming cadets and sheriff officers, if there's not already a program that exists at the high school level, so that there are career paths that, you know, young people can aspire to directly and be groomed, you know, and be successful officers. Yes. Because we catch them young to be, you know, successful sheriff officers. I want to go to the team really quick, and if you have an opportunity, could we grab maybe one or two callers as well? Do you have some time?
1: Absolutely. Yes. Right. And while you're talking about that cadet program, I was a Baltimore City police cadet. I started at 19. So you're right on point in terms of your outlook and how you're viewing this thing. One of the things that I know personally is individuals who began as police cadets with Baltimore City ascended to the command ranks. So yeah, we already know that there is some actual research information and data there that supports the fact that individuals who are exposed to law enforcement at an early age and become a part of the process, that they ascend and become leaders of those organizations. So that's something really important that you mentioned, and I am a past Baltimore City police cadet.
0: Yeah, that's important to acknowledge their family, and we're going to continue to make sure that's highlighted here on the Patrick Henderson's Meet the People radio program, that, again, that these cadet programs have excelled leaders, have propelled leaders in our department and agencies, and many of them are exemplary examples of strong fiber, of strong leadership invested into them. So, again, and you are one prime example. Again, our new sheriff nominated by the people, 54.8% of the vote, the people have spoken. If you could just hold 1 second, Ms. Tap Hopper, if you could just hold on 1 second. Family, we're talking to our new sheriff, Sabrina Tap Hopper. We're going to go to the team and get some questions from them, and we're going to hear from you when we come from the breaks. We're opening up the lines. 410-481-1010 is the number. 410-481-1010 is the number. We have a new format, and Sean, we're going to demonstrate this right now. So when you come on the line, family, and I want to thank Brother Leroy, who reached out to me through email. Brother Leroy, I have your emails. I'll hopefully have an opportunity to go through some of your emails that you sent to me. But we've actually implemented a new format thanks to Brother Leroy, Brother Leroy Lyles, who's been reaching out to us. Brother Leonard Lyles, who's been reaching out to us and communicating to us. And so what we're going to do is we're going to have a 90-second clock. So when you come on, 90 seconds going to start, and then around 90 seconds, a little bit after 90 seconds, you will hear this sound. Sean, when you hear that little ding sound, that means that's 90 seconds has gone up, and we're going to ask you to try to wrap it up. Now, Sean is known as the axe around here, So Sean is going to really implement this, and you may hear that ding go off a few times when you start running off. I'm going to have that, you know, that our board operator kind of enforce, you know, the rules here. So we're going to give you 90 seconds. We have a dialogue. We'll talk a little bit more, but we're trying to give enough time for everybody to be able to speak on this program. So when we come back, family, we're going to continue our conversation. There's a new sheriff in town, and her name is Sabrina Tapp Harper. And we're going to talk to her when she comes back right here on the Patrick Henderson's Meet the People radio program with you, our callers. 410-481-1010 is the number. Let's start lining up the lines now to celebrate this great queen in the city of Baltimore. We'll speak to you as we come back from the break.

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0: Yes, yes, yes.
1: Be no rain.
0: My perfect morning, of course, is a Gil Scott Heron morning. Yes. Welcome back, family, to the Patrick Henderson's Meet the People radio program, celebrating over 16 years here on 1010 WOLB, where information is black power. And we're talking to the newly elected by the people. Overwhelmingly, 53% of the vote has decided that this queen here, our new sheriff, Sabrina Tapp Harper, is going to be our new sheriff. There is no Republican challenger at this time, and there is no independent challenger at this time, but we do have to document the time that she is here on these airwaves, family, due to the FCC rules is concerned, just in case there is a challenger. And if there is a challenger come November, we will open up these airwaves to that candidate as well by rules. I want to go to our team, if you don't mind, Ms. Tapp Harper. Speak to first, we have Paula Scott out in the community. She's one of our community leaders and one of our angels here on our program. Did you have a question for our new sheriff?
2: Yeah, I'd just like for her to do an overall synopsis of what her responsibilities are and what she'll be doing in the community.
3: Yeah, and what
2: basic changes she's going to make? What's going to make her different from the other sheriffs in town?
3: So the first thing, thank you for that question, ma'am. And one of the things I want to mention, first of all, is as the host keeps reminding us, the sheriff of Baltimore City is elected. Just in comparison, the police commissioner is appointed. So that those are two very different pieces as it relates to the leaders in both organizations. And I have to mention the fact that when I was a major of the Northern District, Commissioner Worley was my captain. So that relationship is already established. And he's one of the individuals who I plan to meet with, soon after I'm sworn in as sheriff of Baltimore City. The other thing is Baltimore City police officers enforce criminal law only. Sheriffs enforce criminal and civil law. And one of the other major differences is jurisdiction. So police officers who work for Baltimore City, the jurisdictional boundary is Baltimore City. They need something that we call in law enforcement exigent circumstances in order to cross those lines, like say into Baltimore County. While deputy sheriffs go all the way up as far as Washington County, Somerset County, with warrants. So those are just some major differences in the two offices. One of the things that I mentioned about my particular priority would include this whole idea of budget and the budget being over $2.2 million. Just for me, being a law enforcement executive at Baltimore City and at the sheriff's office, that's just totally unacceptable for me. So one of the things that I talked about doing, and I do plan to follow through on that, is a forensic audit of those books on day one. We have to just bring things back to center and make sure that that budget is balanced. To me, that's just simple management 101.
0: Are you looking at asking for additional funding? Do you think that the office has always been deficient in funding?
3: Right. So one of the things would be hiring someone independent to do that would require that I go through the Board of Estimates and get approval for that funding. And, as far as additional funding for the office itself, I really need to get in and make an assessment of what we already have, because it very well may be enough to get the job done.
0: Right.
3: But I need to make that assessment, before I can make a decision one way or the other in terms of that.
0: All right, let's go to the lines. I'm going to ask first, is my other team member, our other angel, Linda Batts, is she on as well? board operator, do we have our other team members, or did we just have Paula today, right now? Linda, all right, so we're going to go to our other team member, Linda Batts. Linda, good morning.
1: Yes, good morning, Jason. Good morning, Baltimore, and especially good morning to one of my faves. How are you doing, Victor?
3: Hi, Miss Batts.
1: How are you doing? You have been well known even before you hit the election circuit, and we're so proud of you, and we're all taking credit for your success. But one of the things
3: thank
1: that
3: you,
1: I'd
3: you
1: like
3: should.
1: Thank you so much. One of the things that I'd like to ask you is whether or not you're going to expand your vision of the role of the office beyond enforcement to deal with some of the causation factors that get you all in the business of having to deal with evictions and some of the things that create trauma for Baltimore that require these strategic, systemic, collaborative discussions outside of the realm of putting handcuffs on people or escorting them to the courthouse or delivering eviction notices. How do we get to the root cause of economics and some of those other barriers that result in crime and displacement and all of this in the first place? And I'd like to know whether or not you're going to be a leading voice in just making that integration come to life and address some systemic ways to resolve it.
3: So the first thing I want to talk about that is integrated completely into your question is this whole idea of relationship. And I just had a informal discussion as recently as yesterday talking about this whole piece centered around evictions and some of the things that we may be able to do in the near future to deal with that. So I think that one of my strong suits is this relationship. Just as you mentioned, everyone in the community really has some stock in who the new sheriff potentially could be. And the fact that those relationships already existed, they didn't have to be established. They were already there. There was a reintroduction on some levels. But for the most part, if the person or the individuals did not know me, they knew somebody who knew me. So, you know, I just think that going into this role, continuing to partner with the community in that way, we can only come out with a win-win for everybody. And evictions is one of those pieces. And I'm really concerned about, you know, individuals being displaced. And I, you know, I can't get into really a whole bunch of details right now, but that is something that is at the forefront of future discussions for me, in terms of making sure that we deal with that in a humanistic as well as a holistic way.
1: Absolutely. And I thank you for using that language as you describe your approach to solving the problem. I would also like to encourage you to continue with your outreach to many of the talented and brilliant stakeholders and leaders and community champions we have throughout Baltimore City who have great ideas about how we can improve the whole process, not only of evictions, but the landlord-tenant relationship that ultimately winds up in evictions and economic challenges and what have you. So I hope that you will come in ready to begin embracing the many people, including myself, who have a lot of ideas that we'd like to share with you to ensure that you make market and just really successful successful continuation of those practices that you want to stick with, but also innovative and new and different approaches that can be tested and tried to improve your role and the role and relationship you have with other law enforcement instrumentalities in Baltimore City. So congratulations. Looking forward to supporting your success and the success of that office, and waiting to hear from what some of the other callers might have to say.
3: Thank you so much, and always a pleasure.
1: Thank you.
0: Yeah, let's go to the lines as we speak. Family, we're talking to the Democratic primary winner by 9.6 percentage points. Let me make sure I get the updated numbers correct, because I said 53%. Is actually 54.8%. Let's show some respect to that number here in the city of Baltimore for our winner of the Baltimore Sheriff's Office, Sabrina Tapp Harper. Let's go to the lines and hear from you, our callers. 410-481-1010 is the number. Remember, the 90-second rule is in, so please come with your question or comment to our new sheriff or our new nominated sheriff.
4: How you doing today, Jason?
0: Grand Rising.
4: How you doing, Sheriff?
3: Hello.
4: Yes, ma'am. How you doing?
0: Yes, come quickly. Right, yeah. 90 seconds. Come.
4: Okay. One of the things I want to say. Why is it that we're on the same topic that we was on last year? You know the reason for that? Because people listen, they talk, they come up with all these different types of things of what they're going to do, what they ain't going to do, and what they need to do. Oh, you shouldn't do this, you shouldn't do that. And they let it go for 20 minutes talking. Let it go. Next year, you're dealing with the same problem. Let me tell you how to deal with a situation like that. When you get a topic in front of you, you need to deal with it and delete it. Get it out the way so it won't come back to haunt you for next year. And we won't keep on talking on this radio like chickens with their heads cut off, because we ain't getting away with what we're doing. Talking for 20 minutes and nothing happened after that. You see what I'm saying? I want to see some results, whereas though, if you're going to talk, get it done. And that don't relate to you, Sheriff. That relates to all these sad, sorry people out here. I ain't going to just put the band on you because you knew. You're just starting. But remember one thing. If you come on topic for anything, deal with it and get it out the way so we don't have to see that next year and be talking like we don't know what we're talking about. We know we're talking about the same thing that happened last year. That's why we got radio talk, to keep running your mouth, and you ain't getting nothing done. So get something done, y'all.
0: Stop talking and
4: doing all of that.
0: No, I appreciate that. I appreciate the comment. And that's one of the things that definitely, you know, has been a topic of discussion here. Miss Tapp Harper, you know, the fact that it seems like a lot of these issues within these agencies are regurgitated, you know, issues. And then we keep talking about them, but yet we keep seeing more victims coming out of these agencies, or more people being victimized by these agencies in the process, you know, and the leadership never correcting. So we're hoping that, again, you are going to be a breath of fresh air in this administration, you know, by, you know, being more reactionary to the problems and addressing them, as opposed to, in many cases, you know, we see a lot of the problems. And I just want to let you know that myself, I'm pretty sure Linda Batts and Paula, and I know that Yolanda Pulley, former mayoral candidate of Baltimore City, we speak to sheriff officers all the time, and they ask not to be disclosed. And I can tell you that these sheriff officers tell us some of the horror stories within inside the agency that seem to be the same horror stories that are happening year after year. So we're hoping that, again, you go in there and clean house. We understand that the fact, and this is not to knock Sheriff Anderson, we know that he had a culture inside there that lasted for decades. And we were hoping that Cohen would come in and clean up that culture. And now, again, there's a new sheriff in town. And with you, I know there's going to be some act right in that agency. That's all I got to say for that. So let's go to the lines and hear from you, callers. 410-481-1010 is the number. Caller, you have a question or comment for our new sheriff,
5: I have both and some information. We keep using this thing, this phrase, there's a new sheriff in town. You know that from the Cleveland Blazing Saddles movie, right? And we know that the new sheriff was a N-word. And I'm sure you're not that man. But I just want people, you know, sometimes jokes are jokes, but you know, just understand what joke you're telling, please. Thank you very much. I wanted to say that. Reform. I'm coming in kind of behind Miss Linda's question in reference to, and you mentioned, Sheriff, that the Board of Estimates is in play here. So my question to you, I'm going to paint you in the corner. Are you a reform candidate? Are you coming in to reform, especially evictions? Are you going to be vocal on reforming the present, the way that evictions, not necessarily are done, but who is being affected by these evictions? And we know who they are, right? We're poor black people. I remember a couple of times when I got that notice on my door when I couldn't pay my rent. And it was terrifying. I didn't know which way to go, but I figured it out, and I had to deal with the landlord, etc. But again, you're going to be the person standing there while my furniture is being removed. Not you, ma'am, but you know your deputies are going to probably be there when they're moving my furniture and putting it on the sidewalk. So, are you a reform candidate, ma'am? That's my question.
6: Thank you for your question.
3: Thank you for the question. You know, I really personally don't like to get into compartmentalizing. And more specifically, one of the things that I talked about and has been kind of my overarching thing with this conversation today is assessment. One of the things that I am able to do is go into situations. I'm able to make an assessment. I'm able to analyze. And I'm able to, when appropriate, put interventions in place to resolve those matters. I can only speak for myself, but one of the things that the previous caller talked about was just hearing about problems and not doing anything about it. That's not me. I don't have that reputation. And if elected as next sheriff of Baltimore City, certainly that is not how I would do business on a day-to-day basis in the sheriff's office. So, you know, that's the long, short response to you being a reform candidate. I don't like compartmentalizing. And assessment, analysis, and intervention where appropriate.
6: That sounds fair. And again, you know, yeah, that sounds fair. Again, I think that's fair in your statement. And again, may you be able to utilize platforms like this to be able to report back exactly those findings and those changes and those improvements that I'm sure that you're going to make to the agency. Let's go to the lines. 410-481-1010 is the number. Again, the 90-second rule is being implemented. Everything seems to be going well so far. So let's hear from you. 410-481-1010. Caller, you have a question or comment for our newly nominated sheriff of Baltimore City.
7: Brother Jason, Brother Thomas, good afternoon to you. And Sheriff, newly elected Democratic candidate for sheriff, Ms. Harper, good afternoon to you too, my dear friend.
3: Good afternoon,
7: I want to say this,
6: Brother Thomas, make sure you give your disclosure first, sir.
7: Okay. The views and opinion I'm about to give is that of Thomas, not the show, not this Democratic candidate, its host, or the station's management. I think that covered it, right, Jason?
6: Yes, sir.
7: Okay. Now, what I would like to know, being it though, you were a victim of a vicious attack by the current administration, who you're seeking to replace. And you went through your legal battles, and you were vindicated for that. Everybody who went through that with you, that lost their jobs because of not wanting to play ball with him, would you be willing or open to rehiring those folks back to their jobs and their current ranks that they were at?
3: As sheriff of Baltimore City, I would consider all of those individuals that you speak of. So they could be a part of the recruitment process, and there's obviously a process that has to happen, but I would definitely consider them.
6: Brother Thomas, I'll allow you an additional comment if you have anything. Anything else for our sheriff? No. Okay, okay. Don't drop them right yet because of the 90-second. Give them an opportunity because in some cases I will allow them to make an additional statement just in case there's a follow-up. But, again, I think that's a great question. And y'all heard that here first here on the Patrick Henderson's Meet the People radio program. And that's why it's so important to support strong, black, relevant, independent media like this program, family. I cannot emphasize that enough. And, again, thank you for sharing that with us. Again, I know that is hopeful for so many of those that I spoke to that are former sheriffs that I know for a fact. I know their cloth. I know their family. Both myself and Yolanda Pulley know their families and know their cloth. And they're built from good stock. They're built from good Baltimorean families and communities. So thank you for that, at least acknowledging that at least there'll be a review process for those officers. Let's go to the lines and hear from you. 410-481-1010 is the number. Again, 410-481-1010 is the number. All right, and if you want to get on the lines, again, there is still a small opportunity before we let our newly nominated sheriff to go. Is there anybody that you can think of that you would like to thank while I have you on here in reference to, you know, this walk, this process, this journey, you know, of course, besides the creator above, you know, who gives all light and guidance
3: first
6: and breath
3: and foremost,
6: into you.
3: First and foremost,
6: yes.
3: Okay? God Almighty, who is the author and finisher of my faith. Number one, yes. And, you know, in addition to that, when I was out on the campaign, out at the polls, and I made it a personal responsibility of mine to visit as many as I could, we had torrential downpour on primary date, June 23rd. The ladies and gentlemen who pushed their way out saying specifically that they were going to vote for me, and that's why they came. They were on canes. They were on walkers. I mean, they could barely make it to the polls, but they made their – this is something that is, listen, forever ingrained in my memory, and I shall never forget it. In addition to that, my high school, Dunbar High School, put a page up. They had my signs out. They made sure that they took a personal responsibility in getting out to the polls and electing someone that they were related to in terms of being a graduate of the same high school. You know, these stories, people who went to elementary school with me, who I haven't seen for 50 years, who came and told me, I came out to vote for you because we went to elementary school together. So that list goes on and on. My church family, the many churches that I visited where people were encouraged by the fact that I had put my hat in the race. You know, the list goes on and on. And listen, if I missed anybody, it's of the head and not of the heart. And believe me, I'm going to get around to saying thank you to everybody.
6: Yeah, shout out to Dunbar High School again for coming out, you know, for you like that again. That's why I love our schools here in the city, you know, especially schools like Dunbar. They have such a strong alumni and such a strong support system and so many great leaders and great people that I have met have come out of that high school. So shout out to them. And the Owls, got to shout out the Owls just for stepping up and, you know, they famously call their team, what, the Poets or the Lady Poets, I think
3: poets,
6: they call it, something
3: poets,
6: like that.
3: Poets,
6: Poets. That's
3: poets,
6: right.
3: Yeah.
6: That's right. That's right. So we shout out to our distinguished high school, Dunbar. And again,
3: and
6: your
3: I don't want to miss my own family
6: yeah.
3: And my infrastructure. You know, my son is a law enforcement officer. He's 36 years old, but he works for school police. And in his own way, I mean, you know, a lot of the young people who came out told me that they, you know, were friends of his. And this was their first time voting, by the way. So, you know, for people to feel
6: wow.
3: as though it was a cause in which they could really have some type of impact, you know, that to me... you know, I can't even say enough about it. Thank you, thank you, thank you, Baltimore.
6: you know, we had the leadership of Black Men Vote on Michael Bland, the CEO, or the executive director, and he talked about, you know, this apathy, especially among Black men in our community, and our Black men need to be inspired. Did you hear that story that you tell right there? That's a prime example. When our young people are inspired by leadership, they come out, they'll represent, they'll support, yeah, and they'll even mobilize and energize, you know, to the right people. So that's what we need. We need leadership like you, and I hope that the Democratic Party, you know, can really expound out on that more, can really grab on to that energy that you brought in this election cycle, and be able to find those candidates, you know, that could resonate to the young people like you have. Again, to hear those stories of young people coming out, and the only reason why they came out was because they saw your vision, they saw your leadership, and they knew who you were, you know, as a human being in their community. And that was one of the things that Michael Bland talked about as well, was that, you know, a lot of times our politicians are not seen, you know, until 2 weeks, 3 weeks before an election cycle. But for you, I know that you've been vocal and you've been out in this community for decades, you know, and you've been involved and had your sleeves rolled up in these communities for decades. So I commend you, you know, for that continual presence. And that's why, again, everybody saw your leadership and knew that this was, you know, it's been past the time, but we knew that this go around, this definitely was the time, for the simple fact that, again, we always see you out in the community. We always see you involved in something in the community that's enlightening and enriching our community. So we appreciate, again, you being present in our community and not being absent, you know, in our community. And that's why I said, I know that we're expecting some great things out of your administration, because you are going to be one that is going to be doors open, you know, and out there in the trenches and supporting your members, and supporting the community as well and the voters. So we thank you for that.
3: And, so, you know, that also was the resounding theme over and over again as I moved around in the community. You know, while this was my first time as a candidate in this whole election piece, I had been out in the community in law enforcement and public safety for nearly 40 years. But people kept saying, you know, folks will come out, you know, when it's election time, but then you don't see them anymore. And, you know, I think that it's so important that these relationships, you know, have to be sound and they have to be established and nurtured beyond an actual election. And, you know, I think that also was something that kind of took me over the top, you know, that I really could relate to the seniors. A lot of people that I talked to came out and said they used to work with my mother, who was a teacher in Baltimore City. They said, as soon as I saw your name, I knew who it was.
6: Wow. Wow. Wow. That's truly a blessing again. As far as everybody I spoke to, you have come up through some great roots in this city. So, again, thank you to your mother for just, again, pouring into you the nurturing and the love that we see in you. So if we don't have any other callers, just double-checking before we wrap things up. 410-481-1010 is the number. That's right. We do have Brother Thomas call back. I wanted to make sure that he didn't have. I thought he had a two-part statement. Brother Thomas, you're on with Patrick Henderson.
7: Hey,
6: you can make it quick.
7: Yes. Let me do it real quick. The views and opinion about you now is that of Thomas, and only Thomas, United States, his management, Democratic nominee, this show, or his host. Hey, now, since I covered that, Jason, what I want to ask the candidate, now Democratic nominee, you talked about relationships just now. That's going to be my next part right there. I noticed the Democratic powerhouse in this state, all of them supported your opponent, okay? I think Mayor Brandon Scott was one of the only ones that stepped out and supported you. Well, everybody else, State's Attorney, everybody else supported your opponent. Do they now, if you are elected as sheriff, which I know you will be, do they now have a valuable seat at your table?
3: Absolutely. You know, as I mentioned before, this is my first time as a candidate. but this isn't my first time with Baltimore. My roots run deeper than most people. You know, even, you know, I say at my church, some of the folks who are much older than me became members later. I was already there. And, you know, so however all of that works out, you know, I feel like is something that's, you know, in a whole nother space, in a whole nother place. What's important for me is the people came forward and made their voice loud and clear as it relates to their thoughts about who should be the next sheriff of Baltimore City.
7: So, if I could say this one quick thing, because I know my time is, this one quick thing, please, whatever you do, stay rooted, stay grounded to us, the community. We got your back.
3: Yes, sir. Thank
6: That's
3: you.
6: Right.
3: Thank you so much for
6: right.
3: that.
6: That's right. I concur with that message, Brother Thomas. And that one right there, you don't need a disclosure for. We validate that message any day. Again, if we. All right, Brother Carlos. And I was expecting to hear from Brother Leo. Brother Leo, I know if you're out there, Brother Leo, I know that you have something to say, something to this amazing queen. And again, for breaking the glass ceiling here in the city of Baltimore. In reference to inclusion and equity is concerned. So I hope that our brother Leo, Uncle Leo, will give us a call. But let's go to the lines. 410-481.

0: Sydney's shirt in town for Baltimore.
1: Yes, thank you.
0: I appreciate you. I'm not in your jurisdiction, but I'm in Charles County, and I can tell you that we have a black sheriff countywide, Troy Barry, and I can tell you that that sheriff makes a black sheriff makes a difference to our community compared to our, to the past history on the, these some of these racist white sheriffs. So I know that your memo of understanding is different than the sheriffs in the other counties, because you have a memorandum of understanding with the police, with the Baltimore Police Department, that, that is a little bit different. My question would be, are you adhering to that memo of understanding with the Baltimore City Police Department? And my second question would be, there are, as I say, in the other jurisdictions in Western Maryland and Eastern Shore, certain racist white sheriffs that you're going to have to deal with in dialogue and so forth. And how would you, how will you deal with that? Because you're coming from Baltimore, which is a kind of a different type of different environment and so forth, as opposed to the rest of the state of Maryland.
1: So one of the hats that I wear is I'm a past research fellow with the International Association of Chiefs of Police. And in that role, not only did I deal with police agencies across this country and internationally, I also dealt with sheriffs. Currently you have four black sheriffs in Maryland. Three were just elected in as Democratic nominees. Will Milan in Montgomery County, Clyde Boatwright in Baltimore County, and myself in Baltimore City. Here's the unique opportunity for me as well. I'm currently the only woman slated to be sheriff in the entire state of Maryland. We talked about the 181 years that Baltimore City has never had a woman as sheriff, but this would, if I have my information correct, would make me only the second woman ever in the state of Maryland and currently existing the only one. You know, when you talk about relationships and, you know, knowing how to interact in this police and law enforcement environment, you know, when I look back over my life, this is something that I really feel that I've been prepared for. I'm no stranger to law enforcement, just like I'm no stranger to Baltimore, and how to move in these environments, with the final platform being what's in the best interest of the people. So a lot of the individuals that you speak of, I have had some interaction with previously when I was with the sheriff's office as assistant sheriff. The other thing about memorandums of understanding, when a new administration comes in, we always review those memorandums. And it's not just limited to a memorandum of understanding with the Baltimore Police Department. School police is in there. Some of the local colleges, we may have a memorandum of understanding with them as well. So that whole transition piece would include a review of those memos. And, you know, as far as adhering to them, I don't see any reason why that wouldn't be done. You know, if you come into a situation where there's an issue, where there's something in the memorandum that might not be covered, that's where the relationships come in. So that's pretty much what I have to say about that whole piece. And I'm no stranger to memorandums of understanding. When I left the sheriff's office, the one that existed with the police department was one that I wrote.
0: Yeah, I thank you for

0: Hello?
1: No, go ahead. You give a follow-up. You're good.
0: Yeah. I thank you for that. And I think that you will be a significant role model for our young people and those who are aspiring for law enforcement, because we realize that countrywide, nationwide, the sheriffs have tremendous power and they have a tremendous influence over how law enforcement is conducted, particularly in our black communities. And I thank you very much for allowing me to ask the question. Thank you.
2: Thank you. Thank you.
1: Yeah, thank you. And look, and you know, just addressing that idiom, you know, there's a new sheriff in town. As much as I love Mel Brooks, you know, I'm a child that grew up, you know, under Mel Brooks comedy and, you know, that whole Cleavon Little, Gene Wilder, you know, and Richard Pryor, that all-star cast of Blazing Saddles, you know, that's not really where that idiom has come from. That, you know, actually, and you could do the research, you know, yourself and find this out, but that idiom technically comes back from the early 1800s, you know, to where the main, you know, actual player in most of these Western American towns, you know, was the sheriff, you know, and the saying was that, you know, when a sheriff, you know, either was removed or killed or whatever have you in the line of duty, you know, and that rules were coming that were going to change that township or that community, it was often noted that there was a new sheriff in town that was going to enforce it. So I don't take it as a satire in this situation. I take it as a sign of respect that it's always been in some cases, and in many cases in many of these towns back in the Western day, you know, it was recognized again, you know, that when a new sheriff came in town, you know, there was a new expected, you know, act right of the community or act right of the town, and it would be enforced by this new authority. Mm-hmm. So I appreciate, you know, the analogy of it, but, you know, we're not gonna minimalize this statement into a, you know, a comical satire. Again, there is much more respect to it again, and most of the time it was a correction of these towns due to a sheriff with righteousness and humanity, you know, and great authority that came in many of these cases. So joining us on the line as well is our uncle, Baba Leo Burroughs Jr. on the line, someone, again, that I know that just has great respect for you as well. Brother Leo.
3: Yes, good afternoon, my friends. How are you?
1: Yes.
2: Good afternoon,
1: Brother Leo. Come with it.
3: God bless you, Sabrina Tab Harper. You make us all so proud. We're so proud of you and your leadership. I have a particular interest as president and founder of Roots of Scouting Organization in the cadet programming and the fact that in Baltimore City, many of the Baltimore City police officers are from surrounding counties or in New York or York County, Pennsylvania, and so forth. I don't know whether that's the same in terms of the sheriff's office in Baltimore City, but I think with an understanding that they're good officers of any race, creed, or culture, I want to see more qualified black police officers and more qualified black sheriff's deputies and a fire department in Baltimore City. All of these public safety agencies, we are down in numbers as compared to 10 or 15 years ago, in my estimation, from those I've talked to who are retired and still active. So, again, I commend you for your leadership
2: strength.
3: And you set a great example. I look forward to working with you and supporting you in any way possible. I'd like to see more public workshops and symposiums in different neighborhoods. Role-playing, not an exception. Role-play can be a part of that. But the real deal is that people understand how the sheriff's office works, and we work with you in concert so as to avoid some of the mistakes of the past. So thank you so much for all you do, and we look forward to community engagement with you and your office.
2: Thank you, Mr. Leo.
3: Keep the faith.
2: Thank you, sir.
1: And with that being said, again, we have a few more seconds. 410-481-1010 is the number. I'm going to go around the team one more time to see if the team has anything lastly to say to you. Let's start with Linda Batt, since we started with the amazing Paula Scott first. Linda?
2: Not a problem. The presidential result of the election certainly is going to put a strain on you personally, my sister, in terms of the public's outreach and demand to have you here, there, and everywhere, leading, speaking, working with the women of Noble, the women of black women in law enforcement, at the federal, state, and local level. So I just want to encourage you to do the best that you can, but you're not omniscient and you're not omnipotent. You will have to have a good team of people who will be able to be the voice of the office of the sheriff under this new administration and speak with the same resoluteness and respect and professionalism that we know that you will guide them as such to speak with. But just, you know, be mindful of your own wellness, because everybody is going to be clamoring for you, whether it's Black History Month, Women's History Month, Juneteenth, any and all of the opportunities to participate in those public forums and platforms, those law enforcement conferences and symposiums. You're going to be, you know, on the top list as a presenter, as a speaker. And so just be mindful that you will need to curate and ensure that you've got a team of people who possess the admirable qualifications that you have, who will be able to represent you and the office well, because you will not be able to be everywhere all the time. So wellness, keep that in mind.
4: Thank you for that, Ms. Batt. Point well taken. And, I mean, I'm just sitting here as you're speaking. I'm someone who is a lifetime member of Noble and past Region 3 president of the National Black Police Association. And what I've spent a lot of my volunteer time doing is ensuring that people of color in particular get opportunities for promotion in these agencies. I wrote the plan for the Vanguard Justice Society for the Baltimore Police Department for the study process. Because when I started out wanting to ascend the ranks, I had no backdrop to go by. And, you know, some of the folks like Barry Powell, who invested their time into me to make sure that I was able to achieve this, I know how important that was. So thank you for your support over the years. And the part that you played in me being able to actually cross this finish line at this moment in history. Thank you.
2: Not a problem at all. And we want to make certain that once you formally and finally cross the finish line, that you have all of the tools and the infrastructure and support you need to succeed and not be like previous officials, and I'm not talking about necessarily in the sheriff's office, but previous officials who get elected with a campaign slate of promises that never get fulfilled because they continue to perpetuate the status quo. And if you're talking about breaking barriers and creating change as an active leader in the civil rights arena, along with many of my other contemporaries, we certainly would be willing to work with you on how you can address those challenges, both legally and logistically within your agency.
4: Thank you so much, Ms. Beck.
2: Absolutely.
1: All right, let's go to the lines really quick. We have one more caller on. Caller, you have a question or comment for our newly nominated sheriff of Baltimore City.
5: Hello?
1: Yes, you're on, caller. 90 seconds.
5: Let's, okay.
1: You're on.
5: Thank you. Thank you. First of all, I just want to congratulate you. I went out on a limb and I gave you my vote. But I just want
2: to
5: throw a couple of, thank you so much. I want to throw a couple of bullets out. I've been complaining and nothing is being done. But the complaint that I have is about these sheriffs. Whenever you walk in these buildings, they're on their cell phones, they're rude, they're nasty, they're disrespectful. I'm a property owner, and I own properties in Baltimore. I've been dealing with the sheriff departments way back in the 80s and the 90s. But I'm going to say the past 10 years, these sheriffs, like, I don't want to say all of them are incompetent and not qualified, but I will say these new sheriffs that's getting on deck, they're not even qualified. They're not even competent. And then, with that being said, I have complained to Sam Colgan's office, to Joseph Whitaker, his deputy. I've been complaining to them ever since he's been in office with these sheriffs being on the cell phones. When you walk in the building, I mean, we are people. I know that they have jobs and they have important jobs, but you still have to treat people with respect. So when I went out on the limb to vote for you, God is so good, because I said, if I ever get a chance to meet you or to give you my complaint personally, I'm going to do that. So today was the day that God answered my prayer, and I did go on a limb to vote for you, because ever since Sam Colgan has been in office, I didn't vote for him, but that's not neither here nor there. But nevertheless, we have to accept who we get in office. But I do want to say I absolutely wanted to let you know that it has to be a change with these sheriffs. I don't care what building you're in. I can go downtown on Calvert Street, both of them, 111, 500. I can go to wherever they got sheriffs at, even at, anyway, I don't want to hold up with different addresses, but is there
6: No, you're fine, but give her an opportunity to reply. Give her an opportunity to reply.
5: Okay.
6: We'll just hold you quick.
5: I was just going to say this. I absolutely wanted to drop this on her, because it's something that since she just got, she's going to take over. I just know there's no change is going to be made overnight, but I absolutely wanted to drop this in her ear personally, so it's something that she can absolutely do something about, because I know it's something that she can. Once she comes on deck, she's going to, this is her whole unit, so she can make the changes and do what she needs to be done. So go ahead. Thank you so much. Thank you.
4: Mm-hmm. So first of all, thank you for your vote, and thank you for having the confidence in me to address what needs to be done in the Baltimore City Sheriff's Office. So let me talk about this piece. And if elected as your next sheriff of Baltimore City, there are some things that I just don't tolerate. And I do believe that a lot of what you see in subordinates has to deal with the head and the person that's in charge. First of all, I don't deal with people with rudeness and disrespect. I don't want the deputies to be disrespected by the leadership that's in place there. So I think all of that comprehensively and in a very organic way has something to do with the product that you can expect under my leadership if elected as your next sheriff of Baltimore City. And thank you for that. I did make a notation of it, though, by the way.
6: Right, and with that, let's go to our last angel and team member, Paula Scott, with her closing statements for our newly nominated sheriff of Baltimore City. Do you have a question, comment, or something?
7: Well, I think that Linda said a mouthful. I co-sign to everything she said. We will be looking at you and looking out for you, Ms. Sabrina. And
4: Thank you, Ms. Bat.
7: Be there if you need us. And of course, we will call you when we need you. And I thank
4: Absolutely.
7: You for being so accessible. And I look forward to the job that you are about to take endeavor for.
4: Thank you, ma'am. Thanks so much.
7: Congratulations.
4: Thank you.
6: I hope that you have the opportunity to come back on a regular basis and just give us a report card as to, the improvements that has taken place in the agency and any support that you need from the community as well. Please use this platform, as a message board to get out to the community, to mobilize us and energize us and to get us surrounding you and supporting of you. I could say that definitely there are many folks out here that are willing to be on your front line wherever we need to be at in reference, to the changes and transformative changes I know that you're going to go through under this administration. Again, we are here to support you. And again, we are here as your front line if you need us to call on us. Is there any last statements that you want to make to the community as we wrap up here?
4: First of all, I just want to thank you for this opportunity, for this platform. And like I said, we had to get beyond November 3rd and the swearing in. But just hearing preliminarily what some of the concerns of the community are is so important to me. So I thank you for this opportunity. And I just want to reiterate what I have said over and over again. If the people of Baltimore elect me as their next sheriff of Baltimore City, I will do everything in my power to ensure that they do not regret that decision.
6: And again, family, for disclosure's sake, there is no current Republican nominee running for office. There are actually no challenges for the seat, but if there is, we will open up the opportunity as we are supposed to and are obligated to by the FCC to do so. Again, we claiming this in Jesus' name, but we don't think that anybody else is going to be able to challenge this. That's right. And family, look, as we wrap up today's show, I just want to, remind folks that there is a new sister, a new sheriff wearing the star in this town. And it's beautiful to see. And she's a beautiful queen as well. Don't get it twisted, though. Even though she may be, beautiful, again, she doesn't come to play in this city. This is definitely not Sheriff Bart off of Blazing Saddles. She's not coming for any Keystone Cops business. She's coming to hold down the business of the people, and we thank her for that and her leadership. And again, she exemplifies, of what pouring into our youth at a young age can do. When you start young,
4: yeah.
6: Age of 19 years old in a mm-hmm. cadet program,
4: yeah.
6: And look at where you are now. So all hats off. Yeah. We have to give you your flowers now and celebrate, all of your accomplishments. I know it took 40 years, and it's, I'm hoping that you take an opportunity before the swearing in. And I definitely, like I said, I'm going to be there for the swearing in. That's another one that I'm going to have to call out sick for. So I feel a little weather coming up under me, but I'm definitely going to be there for the swearing in of that because, again, this is truly going to be history for Baltimore City, and I thank you, for just allowing us the time to be able to speak to you this afternoon. And, please be safe, and I'm hoping that you take the opportunity from now until the swearing in to spend time with your family and to enjoy a little bit of the spoils of the victory. Put your feet up, take your salon moment. If you don't have a salon moment, we need to see if we can get somebody from the family to treat you to a salon moment, and just sit back and relax for a few minutes because I know that there's much work to be done as soon as you hit the doors in February. And we look forward to it. Thank you again.
4: Thank you so much for having me. Look forward to the future.
6: Family, we are talking to the Baltimore City nominated Sheriff of Baltimore City, Sabrina Tap Harper, and truly the people have spoken. 9.6 percentage points she won. I want to thank her for the time. I want to thank my team, my amazing team, Linda Batts, Paula Scott, Mary Hughes. We are always praying for you. May God anoint your knees and get your knees better. And of course, we're always praying for our dear sister, our poet laureate, Yolanda Pulley, who's out there, of course, doing work in the community. If you need to hit us up, 443-682-5586 is the number. Again, 443-682-5586 is the number. Hit me up, donate to the program so that we can keep going longer and stronger. Till next week, stay beautiful, stay bold, and as always, we can do nothing else but be black. Peace.
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11: 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And instead of shoring up our foundation through excavation, we just continue to build on insecure ground. So I want to leave you with this one thought today. It is not possible to elevate to your highest potential until you have first excavated an unreliable foundation.
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0: Oh, Jesus.
1: Come on, you declare
0: 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Oh, Jesus. There is power in the name of Jesus. Oh, Jesus. Oh, oh, Jesus. Jesus. Oh, oh, Jesus. Jesus. Jesus. Oh, Jesus. Bright morning star. Lily of the valley, he's my all in all. Oh, oh, oh, Jesus. Oh, Lord, Lord Jesus. Jesus. Oh, oh, Jesus. Lord, we're thinking right now, God, but they're seeing another day. A day, God, we never saw before. And we know, Lord, we will not see this day again. But, oh, God, in this hour, God, we just thank you, oh, God. And, oh, Lord, it has waking us up this morning, God, starting us on our daily journey. We're thinking right now, Lord, for the ordained breath of life, breathing inside our vessels one more time, God. You didn't have to allow it to be, oh, God. But I'm so glad right now, God. Many of us, the Heavenly Father, right now, oh, Lord, all around this world are so grateful, oh, God. Oh, Lord, for the sunshine that's still shining in the sky, Lord. We're thanking right now, God, for the wind that's still blowing, God. Heavenly Father, we're thanking right now, God, for the birds, oh, Lord, that praise you early in the morning, oh, Heavenly Father. We thank you right now, Lord, for all you're doing for us, oh, Lord, to ensure that we make it through today, oh, Lord. We thank you right now, God, for the word of God that visit our hearts, God, visit our mind this morning, Heavenly Father. We thank you for the songs of Zion, oh, God, that still stirring up joy down inside of our soul. It feels good to know who your son is, Heavenly Father. It feels real good, God, to know who Jesus is. That's why we can claim him right now, oh, Heavenly Father, as our Lord and our Savior. He's been good, Lord. Oh, God, your son been good to his Lord. Jesus been good, real, real, real, real good. He's been real good to us, Lord. That's why we're thinking right now, God. Lord, in this hour, God, begin to draw us unto thee, O Lord. And we want to be drawn into your presence, God. We want to feel your anointing, God. Saturate us right now, God. Saturate us, O Heavenly Father. Oh, God, oh, God, oh, God, oh, God. Saturate us right now, Lord. All the way down to the marrow of our bones, Lord. In the mighty name of Jesus, God. Oh, God, right now, God. Somebody going through a heavy burden, Lord. But lift it up right now, God. Lift it, God. Lift that burden right now, God. Whatever it might be, oh, Lord, wherever it might be coming from, Heavenly Father, lift them up, God, above that burden, oh, Lord, in the name of Jesus, oh, Lord. Oh, we ask you right now, God. Somebody's seeking you right now, Lord, for a healing, Lord. Somebody's seeking you right now, God, for a healing, God. They want to be healed, oh, Lord. Oh, God, they can't wait, oh, Lord. They want to be joyful, oh, God. They want that testimony, Heavenly Father. How you healed them, God. How they came over, Lord. The hard times, oh, God. How they came over, Lord. Whatever they're going through, oh, Heavenly Father, how they came over, God, no more medicine, Heavenly Father, in the name of Jesus, oh, God. Oh, God, give them that testimony, Lord, oh, that they yearn for, God, in the mighty name of Jesus, God. Right now, the Heavenly Father, we ask you right now, God, to sweep all around this world, oh, Lord. You got a child of God somewhere, Father. Sweep, oh, God, through this world, Heavenly Father. You got a child of God somewhere, Lord, in the mighty name of Jesus. And they got their mind stayed on you, Heavenly Father. They got their mind on Heavenly Father. They can't wait for you to come back, oh God. Oh, they know you're coming back, oh God. Down inside our heart, Heavenly Father. We know, God, you're going to open the skies, oh Lord. You shall appear before our very eyes, oh Lord. In the mighty name of Jesus. And oh God, right now, oh Lord, begin to draw us right now, to Heavenly Father. Oh Lord, draw us, draw us, draw us. Lord, draw us right now, to Heavenly Father. Let us feast off that word, God. Oh, God, let us feast. Heavenly Father, allow us to feast, oh, God. Let our souls rejoice. Oh, God, let us feast, God, on your word on today, oh, Lord. Quench our thirst, Lord. Quench our thirst again, oh, God. Quench our thirst, Lord. You say, out of our belly, Lord. You say, out of our belly, know, Heavenly Father, let it flow right now, God. Somebody want that first quench, oh, Heavenly Father. Oh, quench that first right now, oh, God. Out of that belly, Lord. They want to see the power of God. Woo! Down inside that belly, Lord. They want to see the power of God in their minds, oh, Lord. Their heart, their soul, and their spirit. All the way down, Lord. Where your word go, Heavenly Father. All the way down, oh, God. In the marrow of their bones, oh, Heavenly Father. In the name of Jesus right now, oh, God. Woo! Oh, God, we thank you right now, God. Hallelujah. Hearken, Lord, Heavenly Father, thy ears, oh, Lord. Hearken, Lord, your ears, oh, Lord. Oh, God, my God, unto the saints of God. Hallelujah. On the job, oh, God, drive down the road, oh, Heavenly Father. Wherever they might be, oh, Lord. Nurse the homes, oh, Heavenly Father. Lord, my God. Woo. In the hospital, on the appointment, Heavenly Father. Lord, the seniors of the saints, oh, Lord. The senior saints, oh, God. At their home right now, God, listen to this broadcast, oh, God. Let them feel your divine presence, God. Saturate the atmosphere right now, God, in the mighty name of Jesus. Oh, we praise you, Lord. We magnify you, oh God. My Lord, probably say, I'll follow it all in heaven. Hallowed be thy name, thy kingdom come, thy will be done in earth as it is in heaven. Give us this day our daily bread, and forgive us our trespasses, as we forgive those who trespass against us. And lead us not into temptation, but deliver us from evil. For thou is the kingdom, the power, and the glory forever and ever. And for this reason, God, hallelujah, Lord, we release Michael Gabe and all our holy angels and sent them on assignment by God to fight this battle for us. All the forces of God through Jesus Christ, our Lord and Savior. And thank you, Father God. And thank you, Father God, in Jesus Christ's name, by the power of your blood and the authority of your word, give it to us even on this day. Woo! It's born again Christians. And oh God, my God, as you're sleeping, Lord, and as you're hawking your ear, Heavenly Father. Oh, oh Lord. Oh God. Hear my wife, Lord. As you call upon your name, of Heavenly Father, for that healing, Lord, for all limbs to move, oh God, like you created them to do, in the blessed name of Jesus. In Jesus' name we pray. And we do say, hallelujah. Thank God. Amen. Amen. Hallelujah. Amen. Hallelujah. Good morning. Good morning. Good afternoon. Hallelujah. All around the world. Good afternoon. Y'all forgive me on this coughing, man. I was downstairs eating a piece of spare rib. I just wanted to taste that spare rib. I ate a piece of spare rib. Now I got that meat in my mouth, but I thank God. But it won't stop the blessings of the Lord. It won't stop the word of God. Woo! Well, blessed be the name of the Lord. Sister Hardy, I hear you back there. I hear you.
2: Amen. Amen.
0: Praise God. How you doing?
2: Fine. How y'all? I'm fine. How y'all doing?
3: I'm maintaining without complaining. It's good to hear you both. How
2: are
3: you?
2: Amen. Amen. Amen. Amen. A day that the Lord has made, and I will rejoice and be glad in and bless his name. Because I know he's good.
0: Ain't he?
2: His grace, his mercy.
0: My God.
2: Endure.
0: He's so good.
2: Grace and mercy. Grace and mercy. Endure.
3: Right,
2: I'm a witness.
0: Yes, right, Lord Jesus.
2: I'm a witness. Hallelujah. Mm-hmm. Yes, I am. Yes,
0: today, amen. Today, amen. We're going to talk about something that need to be talked about. Amen. Hallelujah. Need to be talked about. Need to be shared amongst our listeners. Amen. Hallelujah. Even amongst ourselves. Amen. Hallelujah. Hallelujah. And with the world that we're living in right now, there's how I pick this, Lord. Okay, I hear you, Holy Ghost. Amen. So when I say, amen, I thank God for saving my life. Amen. What do that mean to you?
3: Repeat that.
0: I thank God for saving my life.
2: Repeat it. Is right. Repeat that.
0: Amen. I thank God for saving my life.
2: Mm-hmm.
0: What do that mean to you?
2: It means everything to me. It means everything to me. Because he's the savior of the, you know, my whole life, and he saved me, brought me out of the slavery of sin, spiritually, and which that still sometimes there's physical problems, But the thing of it is, I have learned to be content. I have learned to be content. And whatever state that I'm in, I still, hallelujah. Thank you. He's everything. Salvation is, he saved me from this world. Not even, we in a crisis, corrupt generation, but I got some peace.
4: My
2: mom said, I don't feel safe. Oh, yes, you can feel safe. And as you say, only you going to feel safe through Jesus Christ, our Lord. Prince of Peace.
0: This is true. Yes, Lord. Minister Brooks, I thank God for saving me.
2: Oh, yes. That's
3: absolutely
2: what salvation is.
3: Amen.
2: Saving you from something.
3: Well, the truth be that it's actually an indescribably level of respect that we don't even have enough words to be much muster that aligns with the value of what has been invested in the bloodshed on Calvary.
2: Amen.
3: For the sins of the world. And seeing that we're not exempt and it's just a matter of believing and trusting, because this is something that the human mindset can't really see as a thing that would make sense of itself. But
2: mm-hmm.
3: talking about a power that was already in existence before any of us took shape in the womb. So it was a promise that was made. And it's one that he can't never possibly renege throughout the eons. So
2: mm-hmm.
3: all he did was set the course for us to continue mm-hmm. with him. Even after we're gone out of this present life, he's established a place where we can be recognized at what was rightfully belonged to him since the beginning and since our inception into the world. We are souls. We are the most valuable things to him. And that's what the whole purpose was, to redeem us back on that path. So for us not to be exempt by just believing on that glorious name and having access to eternal life, that's pretty much where we at now.
2: Yeah,
0: I thank God for saving me. Now, when we look at the personal, amen, aspects of life, we wasn't just born into, amen, salvation. We had to do that bottom line process, which is repent first, amen, for Jesus to save us, amen, amen, hallelujah. But what do you thank God for saving you from? Amen, hallelujah, praise God. Yeah, we know sin is sin, but there's some folks that go through some things in life and they don't think that God can forgive them, God can save them, God can turn their life around, because they've been doing some evil stuff, some low down, dirty, nasty stuff. Oh my goodness. Woo. Low down, dirty, nasty stuff. But they don't think that God can save. You ever met somebody like that think that God ain't gonna save them? But what had God done for you that you can claim that, man, I thank God that God saved me and changed my life. Lord have mercy. Come on.
2: And he and him alone. He and him alone can change your life. And this is the state the world is now. He is calling them out, as you say, repent. He's calling the world back to himself.
0: But
2: he came.
0: Sister Hardy. What did God save you from? You know, we don't.
2: He saved me from sin that I was addicted. Everybody have a different conviction. I was a fornicator. I was sex without marriage, and I was convicted of it. And other things that a sinner do. We were born a sinner.
0: Born a sinner.
2: So, let's say you, some said they had drugs or whatever, but we all were born under the bondage of sin. And that's why not only you and I, he saved us from that to be his witness to tell somebody else. Nothing is too hard, and you haven't done nothing too hard that you can't. In fact, that's why he come to save you. Actually, you are in the will of God according to Hebrew 9:15-17. Christ came and that we is a part of that. He left us a will. He set apart. He died for us that we don't have to die. He died so we could escape the death penalty, because we all was on death row. A death he didn't owe, a debt he didn't owe, and one we couldn't pay. He came to take us off a death row, sinners. That's what he saved us from sin. Whatever your sin was, nothing is too hard for God. He looked beyond your fault. And he not only see your need, he will supply your need.
0: Let me ask you a question, Sister Hardy. And that question is, before you came to salvation, did flesh have control over you?
2: Yes, it does. Yes, sir.
0: Did you have power over top of your flesh?
2: Until you have salvation, flesh has power over you. Sin, you is a slavery to sin because you was born that way, conceived that way.
3: Mm-hmm.
2: You were born that way. We was all under the slavery of sin. And this is why Jesus came, to save us from sin. It's just like he came and paid like an insurance policy. Or either an heir, we are the heir, he left us a heritage, and somebody, a living will. Look in that Hebrews 9, from 15 to 18. Yes.
0: Oh, yes.
2: And the one that set it up, if I set up a policy, the one that set it up, I got in that policy, I'm going to leave this policy to Elder, the Bishop, to my brother William, you, I'm going to leave it to you.
0: Mm-hmm.
2: Well, you are the beneficiary of it. Well, that was the reason he came to die, been fed us. We are beneficiary of that will. That's the only reason he died, to take us off a death row, to perishing in that lake of fire. And
0: yeah,
2: you are in the will. And I read it's not his will for none of us to perish. Ezekiel, I read, he said, all souls is mine. I have no pleasure in the death of the wicked. No, he doesn't want. That's why he could say in 2 Corinthians, God was in Christ Jesus reconciling the world back to himself. Any man in the 17th verse be in Christ, he's a new creature. Old things has passed away. Behold, all things are new. That's whatever had you bound. We have different things of bound or addicted to. But he's the only one, and that is the good news that we're trying to get out on the in the air right now. Get saved.
0: Take a breather now. Take a breather.
2: Repent and give him your heart. If you want to escape and get through this world.
0: Sister Hardy, you're getting kind of happy over there.
2: Yes, I am. Yes, I am.
3: We got it.
2: Yes, I am.
0: Thank you.
3: The heavenly presence is among us.
2: Yes, I am. Because that is the good news that got to get out there. Who's going to tell them that Jesus loves them? I'm going to tell them.
0: Let her loose again. You let her loose, man. You let her loose.
2: Who's going to tell them? Who's going to tell them that Jesus? I'm like Marvin.
0: Come on, Sister Hardy. Come on now.
2: Yeah, who's going to tell them? I'm going to tell them. I go out on the street and I tell them.
0: Sister Hardy.
2: He do love you. You is in the living will. The living will. He set up a will on Calvary for sinners. Only way you going to get it is believe it. And you got it. If I left you $1 million, if you never go get it, you die broke. Well, salvation is there for whosoever believe on him.
0: Right,
2: if you don't
0: Hardy,
2: never go
0: Sister
2: get
0: Hardy.
2: It, if you don't never
0: Come
2: accept
0: on,
2: it,
0: Hardy.
2: You die a sinner.
0: Come on, Sister Hardy. Hold on to that.
2: Okay. Okay.
3: Yes, my brother. My sister is pretty charged up and actually she's actually telling the truth. And it aligns with the reality that we were first born sinners into the world.
2: Yes, we were.
3: We were in a situation that we couldn't possibly get ourselves out of.
2: Couldn't do it. Couldn't do it.
3: And even to this day, it's still in our nature to transgress against the living God.
2: Yes.
3: However, thank him for revealing to us his knowledge his actual presence in rendering us a portion of himself to exercise those things that
2: sure.
3: free us to and where we can abstain from things that is in our nature. I mean, if we didn't have the knowledge of the living God, we would commit those things that's based on our natural desires, because in man it is to fall short and commit adultery,
2: right.
3: fornication, uncleanness, lasciviousness, idolatry, because there are many idolaters that still to this day coming in the name of Jesus and magnifying natural things, even in ignorant and unawares. There are people who practice magnifying religious paraphernalia and fail to realize that these things have no basis with the primary connect with God and man. And then you have the unclean behaviors based upon whatever kind of thoughts that they've been subjected to. And then sadly, you have people who are deep into witchcraft and sorcery and they practice the lasciviousness arts of dark things. And then you have emulations. If you're going to emulate, that means you're trying to strive to be as something or to excel. You're being competitive, just as the world is competitive. All of these things that have no true alignment with the relationship, rather for us to have with him. And then you have, sadly, the strikes and the seditions. Yes, people are going to be have a seditional mindset because they're going to resist things that's supposed to be designed to keep us in line with God. And then heresy, which I always call the Christian's Achilles heel, which is another belief that doesn't adhere to the primary teachings of the living God. All that's in the DNA of man that's naturally contrary to his ways, everything that violates the laws of holiness, that resembles the things that's embraceable to the Most High. These are the things that we are learning to be subject to and sustain a practice towards in a way that God can, it will appeal to him. And it's supposed to be what you did not accomplish yesterday. Today provides you another opportunity to go at it again.
2: Oh, yes. He's a long
0: So there's a lot. Amen. There is a lot that God has saved us from. And that is true. That's true, says the heart of we got no, when it comes to sin, we have no personal power over top of sin. We got no power in our flesh to stop the evil force of the devil that reveals itself through our limbs, our eyes, our mouth, our feet, our hands. You know, because our flesh has not been purified. It's only purified through and by the baseline of repentance, from repentance to the washing by Jesus Christ's blood to wash our sins away.
2: Only him. Only.
0: To the baptism, being born again of the water, being buried, because we desire to be baptized. Amen. All God wants us to do is desire to be baptized. Amen. Our job is, amen, after you're talking about salvation, except Christ, amen, where I want to be baptized. Amen. And God does want us to want the desire to be baptized. As long as we got the desire to be baptized, amen, when we are going down in the water, according to Romans 6, amen, and when we are, what happens down there is God begin to change us. Our mind is set. I want to live for the Lord. Our mind is set. I want to do right. I want my life changed. While we're down there, all of that breaks. And when you are lifted up out that water, amen, woo, you can feel, start to feel a difference in your life. Everything, amen, begin to look brand new. Lord have mercy. Woo. You get a feeling, amen, down inside your soul you never felt before. And once you step out of that water, amen, get dried off. Amen. Hallelujah. Praise God. Woo. Amen. And now you want the Holy Ghost. Some folks receive the Holy Ghost right there in the water. Some folks receive the Holy Ghost not many days afterwards. Amen. Woo. They receive the power of the Holy Ghost, the Spirit of God, amen, overtakes them, and they feel a change in their life. All because what? I wanted to repent. I wanted to be baptized. Amen. If you want to be repent, that means that it only means that you believe in our Lord and Savior, Jesus Christ. Amen. Mm-hmm. Nobody wants to repent, not knowing why they're repenting. Amen. But if they say, well, I want to repent, I got no doubt in my mind that they know, amen, that they believe, amen, in our Lord and Savior, Jesus Christ, and be baptized and raised out of that water, amen, getting filled with the power of the Holy Ghost, amen. God has now saved their life. Our life is saved. Our life is saved. I heard your Holy Ghost. Woo. Even from the start of the process coming out of your mouth, woo, I know Jesus is real. I know he died on the cross, amen. And I believe in my heart that God raised him from the dead. I repent of my sin. From that mark right there, your life is what? Saved. God stops everything from trying to attack you, destroy you, all them fleshy desires, that come to a heart. That comes to a heart. Amen. Woo. But the water baptism, my Lord have mercy. Woo. Now, that's going to give you a new you. That gives you the process of a new you. And the completion of the new you is when you fill with the Spirit of the Holy Ghost. So God begin to save your life just as you want to repent. God stops everything the devil tried to do. Amen. Because I recognize who my Lord and Savior is. I recognize, amen, that Jesus wants to save me. He don't just save me, but he'll start the work on my household. Because when I go back home, Lord, have mercy, woo. When I go back home, amen, because of my mind believing in God, and I got Jesus on the inside, Lord, have mercy, my God, woo. I mean that now the atmosphere in my home has to change. It has to change because God has to send his Spirit to my home to minister unto me. As he ministers unto me, you best believe that aroma of the Holy Ghost is going to move around my home where, amen, my family begins to notice, you know, something different about you. What is it? Something different. I don't know what it is. I found Jesus. And once it is said, I found Jesus, now their heart, amen, will be drawn unto who? Our Lord and Savior, Jesus Christ. Their mind will be drawn unto Jesus Christ. Jesus, yes, that's the Son of God, amen. And that's all God wants to do. If he can get the name of his Son inside of their minds, amen, and they know who Jesus is, if he can get the name of his Son inside their mind, now their mind, amen, same jokes are starting to be destroyed because now their mind is geared towards the Lord. Mm-hmm. Hallelujah. Praise God. Ooh. And as they look at their loved one, Lord, you know, you don't act the same no more. Amen. Mm-hmm. You used to come home and fight somebody, but you don't want to fight no more. You call me by my name. You don't cuss me out. You don't cheat me, but you give me what I'm supposed to have. All this love, you know, you come past, you know, and you tell me that you love me and hug me, you know, your life has changed, you know, and I've been thinking, I need some of that. Woo! Amen. That's the process, and when God starts to save our life, amen. Woo! Anybody been through that?
2: Yes, it is, and this is why it's so important for the gospel of Christ, the good news of the gospel to be preached unto all the world. How can they hear without a preacher? How can he preach except he be sent? And we are sent to spread the gospel. As Jesus said, take unto the nation concerning his death, burial, and his resurrection. You must believe in that. That's what Romans tells us. Confess, believe, you shall be. Confess with your mouth, believe in your heart. God raised Jesus from the dead. That is a must. And how he will come into your temple, into your heart, and dwell there and empower you. This is why he said to the disciples before he ascended, wait here in Jerusalem until you be endued with power. The power came. The gospel went forth. It pricked heart. The gospel is what pricked your heart. That's why it's so essential to preach the unadulterated gospel. Paul would tell us it's the power of God. That's the only thing going to save you. Okay, and once you're saved, yes, you want to go get baptized because you want the world to know I'm no longer part of you. I have accepted the death, burial, and the resurrection of my Lord and Savior Jesus Christ. Oh, yes, you want to. That's what it's an advertisement, that baptism, that I'm a child of God now. That's why Peter said in Acts, they said, what shall we do to be saved? Repent, be baptized. He was speaking to an audience of Jews that now they believe that first church. And they rejected Jesus. And he said, you're going to be baptized in his name. Yes, and that's what we do. Once we go down in his name, he said, it's on earth. But you need to have that in your heart before the water. You need to have him in you, or either he can do that while you're in there. But if you don't have it, because I'm a living witness, you'll go in a dry devil.

0: Believe in the Lord and Savior Jesus Christ, his death, burial, and resurrection. And yes, you're going to desire, because that's what that is, advertising to the world. I'm a child of God. And yes, you will have a change of heart. You cannot be saved and no change come in your life. Amen. A change will come. And he said, let that light shine, because you're no longer in darkness. You are the light of the world, he said, shining. Let it shine that they may see. But that's so essential to the world today, Baltimore, the new birth. That's your way out. To have peace now and eternal life forever. Because it's not the government.
1: Brooks, question for you. Question for you, Minister Brooks.
2: Yeah.
1: The change in your life of Jesus Christ, and let's say that you move to a new area. Let's say that you go to a new job, and you don't change who you is, amen, as far as, you know, you basically keep to yourself and, you know, but you don't change who you is. But your life begins, people start to be drawn unto you because something's different about
0: a change.
1: Your witness of your life unto areas you never been or a job you had to do. But tell us about the witness of your life, amen, who you are, amen.
3: I literally, pardon me, my brother, lost jobs because of my time. Serving the Lord, and what has happened is evil spirits will definitely know who you are once you are in their presence, and you will actually intimidate people that may have an authority over you, and they're the ones who usually will make some means of provisions to have you railroaded, because they'll notice that most of the workforce will become subject to listening to you. And a lot of times people who are in supervision and management, they don't like the idea of someone coming along as if you're that carpenter, but they're trying to figure out have you managed to acquire such knowledge and come up with answers that we're unable to rectify certain things on the job and make things more flow efficiently. I've encountered that. Most of my positions and credentials are in management and supervision, but I've been an entrepreneur for over 30 years, so I'm accustomed to being in a spearheading position of always envisioning how to make things work more efficiently. So it was always a clash when I got on these jobs working for companies, because when I would see something and cite something that would be like an obstacle or a hindrance that needs to be eradicated in order to make things work more efficiently. And I would always come up with ideas, and they would often come to fruition. And then you got a better workforce. And then sadly, you come across racism. You'll see everything that's out there. And then you will have a whole workforce that's under you, listening to you, taking pointers from you. And then you have people that's over your head that are being intimidated because they're looking at it like, if this man continues to succeed, he may end up taking my job. those are situations that I generally run into, and that's why I elect to find more consolation in working for myself. But God has made many visitations on jobs where I remember laying across my bed on my way to go in, and I hear in the spirit, promotion. I heard a voice said, promotion. And I'm saying, really, Lord? And so then I go to the job the same day, and I'm working my standard department, and a knock is on my office door, and someone says, the owners want to see you. And I go in and sat down, and they say, we would like to promote you to a higher position because things you've come up with has made this operation function more efficiently, unlike we've seen in a long time. And so I would get these positions, but sadly then here is you got someone else who's already over top of you, and you'll see envy and

0: everything is contrary.
1: Oh, yeah.
0: But it did not stop mm-hmm. the reality of seeing the works of God, where God can talk to you. When you're sitting down, you're looking at something, and you're evaluating it from a human perspective, feeling as if you've been abandoned, and you'll hear the Spirit say, I love you, and I'm with you. I've seen a lot of things. So the comforter, as it was prophetically captured and mentioned in translation, is always at work. And he's always present. God is no further away from you than the blood that pumps through your veins. And if you just believing in him, the extent of faith that circulates within you is always his growing presence in every situation you encounter. So it's a beautiful journey that we're on, those of us who know him personally.
2: Amen. Amen. You know, it's a beautiful thing. A beautiful thing. Every job I took on, well, I was retired military, so I was always in the military, you know. But every job I went to, amen, I wanted to do my job. I didn't go there to testify or tell folks about the Lord. I went to go do my job. And in doing my job, they learned the walk that I walk, you know. Hey, Saul had to go to church. You know, he believed in God. You know, I ain't had to go around testifying all that, you know, spreading the word of God like that. Just let the light shine. If there's a mm-hmm. question need to be asked, somebody bring it to you. Hey, Saul, I got a question to ask you. You know, so yes, God took time, made plans to have our life saved. So he actually saved our life. Our life is saved, amen, because of our Father, hallelujah, Jesus Christ. It is true that many places you go, God opened doors for you, and you don't even know it. But God has opened doors for you, and you can go here, go there. Lord, I hope that, you know, things work out for me. And you get there, God will open the door. God will touch the person's heart already. God will make ways out of no ways. There are times when we all can testify that, you know, I don't know how God did it. All I know is that he did it. Amen. Mm-hmm. I knew I had no way out this situation, but God made a way out for us. Amen. Praise God. Because why? When we are saved by Jesus Christ, we are truly saved. Saved from all the adversaries of the world, even saved from Satan, the devil, the dragon, all them demons. We are saved from them, because when we're saved, and God don't throw us out of salvation. Nobody can pluck us out of the hand of God once we are placed there. Only those, amen, that are enemies against the cross are not in the palm of God's hand, because they are enemies against what? The cross. When you're an enemy against the cross, you're an enemy against the word of God. You're an enemy against the word of God. You're an enemy against the spirit of God. You're an enemy against the spirit of God. You're an enemy against God. Because you're an enemy against the kingdom of God, that means that you are an enemy of me. You're an enemy towards me, my brothers, my sisters. Why? And a lot of times people are enemies towards the cross if the devil ain't got nothing to do with it. A lot of times because they don't understand God. It's sad when a man don't understand God. They don't understand Jesus or how he works. So therefore, they are afraid to adventure. But once you explain it to them, oh, that's all? Yes. We just got to believe that Jesus is alive, that he's well. As we come unto Jesus Christ, you know, the Father said nobody can go under Jesus except God draw him. As we go under Jesus Christ and we take his yoke upon him and learn of him, we learn of him, he begins to teach us of him. And as he teaches us, he puts peace in our spirit, in our mind, that we can understand what Christ is saying unto us. Amen. Praise God. So therefore, yes, Jesus did truly save our life, our life, our home, our car. He saves our family. Many of the affliction of the righteous. Everybody got affliction. Amen. High blood pressure, diabetes, can't hear, can't see, can't walk, can't talk, leg hurt, arm hurt, back hurt. That is called an affliction. Amen. But the afflictions will not keep you out of the kingdom of God. And all you that preach the word of God that might got affliction, don't let the devil try to fool you or tell you that. You can't even preach the word of God because you got an affliction. The devil is a liar. My Bible tells me, hallelujah, my God, woo. We all got affliction, but God shall what? Deliver us. Hallelujah. So therefore, we have to keep on doing the will of God until he summons, he calls us home. Amen. Praise God. Hallelujah. So yes, Christ did. Jesus Christ did save our life. Amen. So how do we teach this to our children, our grandchildren? Amen. Hallelujah. Yeah, I know that we got to discuss the word of God, but how would you teach it? What would you say to your children, amen, on their level as a child, amen? Not a Bible scholar, not one that reads the word of God, but how would you say it to a child on a real lower level that they can understand what you're saying? Sister Hardy, you got anything?
1: It's no other way than just give them the truth. And in fact, you have to let them know, as a child, we was all born a sinner. You will have to go back from where it started. You know, and
2: put
1: just...
2: Put it on a child's level. Because that child don't understand the words you're saying.
1: You got that.
2: Put it on a child's level.
1: You're only going to be able to tell them about Jesus that you serve. And why you does it. Now, you might be surprised what a child understands and what they don't understand.
2: They're 5 years old.
1: Tell the truth.
0: It's a crisis for them to know that you love them. And once they
1: how much them, that it's, he loves you it's and crazy. All like that. But
0: for instance, the Lord never initially just opened up scripture to his disciples. He demonstrated the love of God by the way he treated people.
1: Oh, yeah.
0: The child will gravitate to the love that you are showing them. Because, you know, a child can discern when someone else doesn't have a liking to them. Because the scriptures teaches, as it's captured in translations, how the kids were drawn to the Lord and how he embraced them. He showed them a love that they weren't even accustomed to, but it was just such the gravitational pull was so real until they had no other choice but to find themselves pressed upon his bosom. And this is the same manner of communications that you're going to display to that little child who's not familiar with the knowledge of God, but they're going to see the light in you. That's setting the roadmap for that child's mind to eventually process the direction in life they want to go in, because you're going to be that beacon on the hill, the light that they need to see that's in you.
1: Okay. And yes, that's over people, period. And you're absolutely right. A picture speaks louder than 1,000 words. You have to draw a picture by your lifestyle, because it has to be seen and not heard. That's why the old folks, you said, practice what you preach. You got to put on display. If I tell the child not to do it, so I have to not to do it. I have to demonstrate to that child. Of course you do. The love of God. You got to love them. And the same token, present to them where it's coming from. Mm-hmm. Present to them. That is not I. You have to continue to place Christ in the heart, and yet, in the same token, living holy as he's holy before them, because it's not going to work. You saying one thing with your lips, and your action is saying, I don't care if you use the pearl.
0: He said, if you don't receive my word, if they don't receive your words, they reject him as well. So you might be a person who might not even be a Bible scholar, but you speaking a fluent language so clear that a child that can take heed to in a way that they can adapt and understand what you're presenting is a godly manner of how to be, how to exist within that hour of them coming across your pathway of communications.
2: That's true, because we got teenagers. A lot of teenagers out there don't know nothing about the Lord. And not just them, but their parents. They know that God is real. They know Jesus is real, but that one key word is practice. They don't practice it. If you don't practice it, it means that you never exercise it in your mind. You never exercise it in your living, your life. So therefore, that's going to be kind of hard to explain to a teenager, amen, how Jesus can save your life when they're not exercising, the parents not exercising the word of God to truly get a true testimony from the Lord. Amen. Praise God. Because I would tell my teenagers, baby, I was about to die. I truly was about to die. I know I was going to die. Ask grandma, she tell you. Yeah, he was about to die, but he trusts God. What do you mean by trust? Well, as you know, I'm a preacher. I preach the word of God. I read the Bible. And what I read, I trust and believe God for it. I believe that I can be healed because it's in the word of God right there. You know, the sick shall be healed. I trust God. So therefore, I'm going to trust this Bible before I trust the doctor. I'm going to trust what God tell me, and I believe I'm going to live. Look at these pictures in his book. I'm going to live. Amen. Praise God. So, and it's kind of sad, you know, that some teenagers don't know who the true facts about Jesus or the true life about Jesus Christ, how he can save their life or change their life around. Mm-hmm. Amen. My God is saying, you know.
1: And some are a lot of time in today's world, the mega churches and people confessing something that they don't possess. And how can you teach about something and somebody that you don't have that personal encounter with? And I'm in church every Sunday. Jesus said there was a narrow road and a broad road. Some is in the building every Sunday, but they're yet on that broad road. How is they going to teach them the truth? And they don't know the truth themselves.
2: This is true.
1: And they go every. This is why, for Christ, as I heard a brother was talking about in the workplace and how people overexert their thought and God's going to elevate you, you're going to stand for truth, you're going to be persecuted. That's naturally or spiritually, but it pays you to stand.
2: Yep.
1: Be therefore stand. Stand. Do all that you can do, you still stand. And the thing of it is, it's not only persecution in the workplace, because in your workplace, your work is to be to the master, as unto God. They're going to see your work is different. The way you present it, the way you do that, you is for your job, you ain't just looking a paycheck. You want that job to be done right with love because you're the child of God. You owe that. Not as, it's unto God. That's what you represent, even in your workplace. And God can open doors, close doors. And yes, he do. But the thing of it is, those things happen in the church too. Those feel as though God using someone else and, instead of working together. And sometimes those in authority, they persecute. Jesus said they were going to persecute you in the synagogue. And Paul and them tell us about how they crept in there too. So this is why you need a personal encounter. I know you see it all on YouTube and stuff. Manipulation and being taken advantage of inside.
2: Mm-hmm. That's true.
1: Persecution. That's true. And you, it's a few of us, you got to stand even in that, in your Christianity. Paul said, put on the whole armor because it's not just a persecution in the workplace. It's in the synagogue and in the church. Paul would tell us, and Peter and John and all of us, to beware and alert. Peter said he's a roaring lion, Satan is, up and down, to and fro, in the earth, seeking who he can. He's going to attack anybody available.
2: Amen.
1: But if the power of the Holy Ghost and you are walking in the Spirit of God, it's just like he said in Acts, Peter I know and Jesus I know, but who are you? Because
2: who are you?
1: Yes, Satan knows I better back off from them. But he still, amen, that doesn't stop him from trying to attack you, because didn't he try to attack Jesus? But you got something for him.
2: Mr. Hardy, thank you. Minister Brooks, give me 30 seconds.
0: Okay. If you were to intimately scrutinize an even deeper perception about the Lord, about the life and enigma of the Lord Jesus Christ, by paying close attention to the descriptive details of who he truly was based on the scriptures alone, you would definitely become more enlightened in your understanding of who the Almighty God truly is.
2: Oh, yeah, that's true. So true. So, amen. Saints of God, you in prison that claim salvation, mothers of the church at a home, and fathers at the homeless and broadcast, those in nursing homes, everyone that is saved listening to the broadcast, understand, amen, which I know you do, that Jesus saved your life. Amen. And I know that you guys are so grateful and so happy because of the blessings of the Lord. Amen. Look at many of you, how God has blessed you with businesses, how God has blessed you with finances, how God make way out of no way. God saved your life. Amen. Praise God. And all we got to do is just be grateful to the Lord. Give God what's his. Amen. And that's our true praise in the morning. Prayer, read the word of God. Hallelujah. My God. Woo. And I guarantee you what Jesus said. Amen. Hallelujah. Men shall give unto your bosom. Amen. You be the first, not the last. You be the lender and not the borrower. Because you live by the commandments and the statutes of God. And God, he loves backing up what his son, Jesus Christ, has said unto us. Hallelujah. So understand, which I know you do. I know you understand that Jesus, and he's so happy and he's so glad for doing it, he saved your life. You are saved. You saved. Remember now, many of the affliction of the righteous, but God deliver us out of them all. A good man to fall, he'll fall seven times, but he get up and he repent. Lord have mercy, my. I pray nobody backslide, but if you have, turn back around to the Lord. Just turn back around and come on back home. Hallelujah. Where you know where the church is, lifting up the name of the Lord. We pray you enjoy this broadcast. Hallelujah. God is so good. He's so worthy to be praised. Father, we thank you right now, God, for this broadcast. We ask you, God, to bless as we listen right now, oh God. Grant unto them, oh Lord, their heart's desire. Give them, a Heavenly Father, what they have been petitioning you for, oh God, in the mighty name of Jesus, God. Let the power of God be their guide, oh God. Let your anointing, your spirit be their guide, Father. Feed them every day, oh God, with thy word, because you said, my God, woo, he that hung and thirst after righteousness, you said you will, hallelujah, fulfill in the mighty name of Jesus. Keep us, God, till the next time we come back to the show. Real talk, Lord. Hallelujah. But we can continue, Lord, to feed your word and bless those in prison, in the hospital, mothers and fathers at home, and in the nursing home, God, and everywhere else. In Jesus' name we pray. Provide for the homeless, Lord. Provide for the homeless. In Jesus' name we pray. And we do say, amen, amen. God bless you all. You have been listening to Real Talk. My name is Chief Apostle Dr. William H. Evans, Jr. of the Anointed Temple of God, where the wheat and tares go together worldwide. God bless you. Hello, y'all say y'all goodbye.
0: Stay blessed. Oh,
1: have a blessed day.
0: And safely blessed.
1: God bless.
2: God bless you.
1: God bless.
2: Hallelujah. Bless you. In the name of the Lord.
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1: It's Sybil Wilkes with what we need to know. South Carolina Senator Lindsey Graham died over the weekend at the age of 71, was up for re-election this year, and won that state's Republican primary with almost 60% of the vote recently. Graham's unexpected passing sets in motion processes that will ensure someone completes the remainder of his current Senate term, which expires in January, and also elects someone to take his place on November's general election ballot. Per state law, South Carolina Governor Henry McMaster will first appoint Graham's temporary replacement, after which he will set the date of a special primary election to elect a candidate to stand in Graham's place in the November election. Out west, a dangerous climate threat finally backed down. Fire officials in Southern California lifted all mandatory evacuation orders for residents living east of Palmdale. The emergency orders were active since the explosive summit fire. The emergency orders were active since the explosive summit fire erupted Friday, quickly torching nearly 3,000 acres. Emergency crews successfully stopped the wildfires. Forward progress, bringing containment to 15%, was zero homes lost. On the medical health front, federal authorities are tracking a massive parasitic outbreak that's now contaminated 31 states. The CDC confirmed that hundreds of cases of cyclosporiasis has been reported nationwide, resulting in 86 hospitalizations. The painful intestinal illness slammed the Midwest and Northeast the hardest, with Michigan and New York identifying large clusters of patients. Finally, a major sports franchise is changing hands in a historic multi-billion-dollar deal. The estate of the late Paul Allen announced that a prominent tech investment group led by the billionaire Vinod Khosla agreed to purchase the Seattle Seahawks football team for a record-shattering $9.6 billion. To subscribe to my free daily newsletter, please visit SybilWilkes.com. For all the news 24/7, go to News1.com. I'm Sybil Wilkes. 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
0: 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We are 1010 WOLB. Carl Nelson's views and opinions are his own and are not necessarily those of the staff and management of Radio 1, its sponsors, or advertisers. The following is a replay of this morning's Carl Nelson Show. 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No phone calls, please.
8: And Grand Rising family, thanks for starting your week with us again. Later, the founder of the Black Lawyers for Justice, attorney Malik Shabazz, will update us on some of the criminal cases he's working on and also explain Donald Trump's alleged appeal of two Supreme Court rulings. You know, we used to hear that the Supreme Court ruling was final. Well, he's going to explain all that. But before attorney Shabazz, John Templeton, the publisher of the Journal of Black Innovation, will preview the African-American Summer School Summit. Coming up momentarily, the Reverend Dr. Robert Richard Allen Turner will join us. But first, let's get Kevin to reopen the classroom doors. Grand Rising, Kevin.
9: Hey, Grand Rising indeed, Carl Nelson. It's a Monday, the 13th of July. It looks like it's going to be a nice day. And I'm just happy to be here. Just, you know, just please this punch. How you feeling, Carl Nelson?
8: I'm still learning, Kevin.
9: Oh, well, that's very, very good, sir, because you made it an affirmation that all of us are beginning to, you know, honor as well. You know, you think about it, and there's always something new, and, you know, you've got a thick mental notebook, right?
8: Right. But again, and I always say, we're always learning. We just don't know we're learning. You know, we always learn. Now, when you say, I'm still learning, you recognize, oh, okay. That's new. I've learned something.
9: It
8: helps you avoid making a mistake.
9: Okay.
8: If you do it twice, then it's a habit. You know, okay, you've learned it now. Twice, it's a habit. Uh-huh. After that.
9: And three times is enemy action. Is that?
8: There you go.
9: That's what it said. Ian Fleming said that when he wrote James Bond. Hey, look, and D.C. gun violence is in the news, man. A 13-year-old boy was shot and killed in Northeast D.C. And a double shooting in Anacostia left two men wounded on Martin Luther King Jr. Avenue. Didn't want to start on that note. But then the other side of that is U.S. Senator Lindsey Graham passed away. And so the tributes are pouring in into the Capitol from local and national leaders following the senator's sudden death at 71 years old. So
8: yeah, the flags are at half staff throughout the country because of Lindsey Graham.
9: Yeah.
8: What was interesting about that, Kevin, it wasn't a prolonged illness. It was sort of a surprise. He just got back from a trip and all of a sudden he gets sick and then because all sorts of, theories are going around. Some conspiracy theories about how he died and what happened, you know, but he's no longer with us. That's for sure.
9: Well, where did he travel to? I want to know where not to go, you know.
8: Man, he was in Ukraine, and you know,
9: oh, yeah?
8: And talking a lot of stuff about the Russians. So people said, "Oh man, they probably tapped him out," you know, and with some new device that only, you know, it starts working when he gets back home after on a sort of like a delay timer or something.
9: Oh yeah,
8: oh, wow. Yeah. Oh man, that's just some of the conspiracy theories that are going around.
9: Well, with it being a war-torn area, couldn't some of the debris in the air affect something as well? But it's unknown what he died from, isn't it?
8: They were saying it's something to do with his heart, you know?
9: Oh, I see.
8: Yeah.
9: Man, I tell you. Makes you want to get out and exercise right now, you know? Get up, drink some water, you know? Stretch, reach for the, you know, salute the sun, you know, that kind of thing. Touch your toes and, you know, just continue to thank the Lord for your health. And meanwhile, speaking of health, Mitch McConnell says that he suffered a fall and was unconscious in his first statement since his hospitalization. And so he said Sunday, his first public statement, and, you know, there's a picture.
8: Did you notice the timing of that, though, Kevin? Because people have been wondering about what's up with Mitch for a few weeks now. He's been out of the picture.
9: Right.
8: As soon as another death comes on, you know, he does the proper picture with his wife in the picture with the newspaper to show you that he was, you know, that he's still here. Because the base, that sort of rattled the base. They lost Lindsey Graham, and they're concerned about whether or not Mitch McConnell is still with us. So he had to take that picture Sunday afternoon with his wife and a copy of the newspaper. You know, it's kind of those mafia things, you know, with the newspaper with the exact date. So this was, you know, I'm here. This is Sunday's Washington Post. I'm holding my cover. I'm holding my hand. You see the date. Yeah. So that forced him to come out and say what was his problem, where he was.
9: Yeah, and he said, I quote, "I'm not taking a break from the Senate business that matters to you." He said, "I've also been keeping in touch with my Senate colleagues on the appropriations process, midterm politics, and everything in between." And that's while he's in the hospital. He's 84 and said, also, he's submitted to every test doctors can think of to figure out what prompted the fall and has moved from the hospital to a rehabilitation center where he said he'll keep regaining his strength. And, you know, he says that he's had problems with mobility ever since he was a kid and had that polio.
8: But he could have told us that last week or the week before or exactly when it happened. But I'm saying he probably would have stayed in the shadows had it not been, for what happened to Lindsey Graham. So that's what prompted it, because the base was actually rattled, because they have a slim lead majority, I should say, in the Senate and the House for that matter. So, you know, anything like that that happened, their players are out and on the sidelines, it's going to be a problem for when the game starts. And this is why the base was rattled, and that's why he had to come forward and say, "Hey, I'm not incapacitated. I'm just on the injured reserve list, and I'll be back soon before the game starts." So that's what it basically is.
9: NBC News said that he was briefly unconscious. So how long was he unconscious is the question remaining on the table too, right?
8: Right. And the impact of that fall, you know, he says he's getting better. So if he says he's getting better, he's getting better.
9: Okay. We'll wait and see on that. Finally, the National Mall is still fenced off because of the July 4th celebrations. And so that's going to affect traffic. And then D.C. council members are urging the governors to withdraw National Guard troops from the city. It's about time.
8: Yeah, good luck with that.
9: Yeah, good luck with that.
8: Hey, but they have to do that, you know, because they keep the residents happy. The residents say, "Well, they're not doing anything. They're not standing up to Trump." So, okay, we'll put in this a formal request.
9: No, okay. Hey, well, that's the way it is on this Monday, the 13th of July. Carl, I thank you for your time. I yield to you. Your guest is available.
8: All right. Now, our guest family this morning is the Reverend Dr. Robert Richard Allen Turner from Empowerment Temple AME Church in Baltimore. Grand Rising Dr. Turner, welcome back to the program.
9: Look like his call just dropped.
8: Call just dropped. Okay, let's get him back on.
9: I tell you, man.
8: Oh, you know, this happens. This is live radio. Let me just say, coming up later this week, though, you're going to hear from futuristic researcher, Brother Sadiqa Bakari, also the multi-talented researcher, Brother Kitty Awad will be here, and the President General of the Universal African People's Organization, Brother Zaki Baruti, will also join us. It's going to be an interesting week this week. So if you are in Baltimore, make sure that radio's kept it locked real tight on 1010 WLB, or if you're in the DMV, the Washington Metropolitan area, we're on 1450 WOL. You know, I can't keep telling people about the DMVs, or some of us folks who live in the DMV area take it for granted. The rest of the world, that's the Department of Motor Vehicles. And so, Dr. Turner, Grand Rising, welcome back to the program.
10: Good morning. Great to be here. Thank you for having me.
8: And Dr. Turner, I need you to explain to the family, you know, what you do each and every month, because this is like a flight, an airline flight that leaves at 6 a.m. every morning, and not everybody makes the flight or needs to make the flight. Some people are on the plane for the first time. So if you could tell us what your pilgrimage from Baltimore to the White House is and why you're doing it.
10: Every single month, I walk for our people, for the country. I've done it from Baltimore to the White House 40 times. And now, Brother Nelson, I've started going across the country from various historic sites for black people in those states to the state's capital. So I've done it in Alabama, from Selma to Montgomery. I've done it from North Carolina, Warren County to Raleigh, state capital. Done it in West Virginia. I've done it in Pennsylvania, Harrisburg. I've done it. And now I'm going to New Jersey tomorrow morning. Well, today I'm going to walk. Well, tomorrow. We'll walk tomorrow. And now.
8: Hold on a second, Doc. So in Jersey, where are you marching from? From what city to what city?
10: Lawnside through Burlington. I'm going to Trenton.
8: To Trenton. Okay, the state capital, yeah. Okay.
10: I'm doing it in remembrance of the Newark riot.
8: Oh, yeah.
10: That happened. Now, the anniversary, it took place from July 11th to July 14th. I'm walking tomorrow on the 14th.
8: All right. 10 after the top there, family just waking up, I guess, is the Reverend Dr. Robert Richard Allen Turner from Empowerment Temple in Baltimore. And each month he makes a trek. He marches from Baltimore, Baltimore City to Washington, D.C. to draw attention to reparations. And he's marched to the African-American Museum as well to draw attention to what's going on. And now he's making it nationwide. He's visiting different states. Well, let's talk about reparations for a second here, Dr. Turner. Are we closer to getting reparations now? How do you see the reparations fight?
10: Oh, yeah, we're much closer than we've ever been before in our people's history. We've actually had more cities, such as Evanston, more states, such as California and now Maryland, who have passed bills to form reparation commissions and do preparatory work. In Baltimore, we have a Baltimore Reinvestment Reparations Commission that I currently sit on. So we are closer now to reparations than we've ever been in our nation's 250th history.
8: You know, last week we had Dr. David Horn on here, and also the governor, Wes Moore, said the same thing, that, you know, we've got to stop talking. We're going to need to come up with some consensus about what we want, and then the mechanism how we get what we want, or what we deserve, it probably be a better word to use. How close are we to coming up to that consensus, the uniformity, that this is exactly what we deserve, A, B, C, D? How close are we to that?
10: Well, I think in Maryland, we're closer than most other states. Maryland just passed the commission, and they're now putting the people on the commission so they can start to do the work. That's not, to me, if I'm a Marylander, which I am, I live in Baltimore, the pressure now is on the government to actually start to seat the commission. They have not had a meeting yet. Bills passed, but the commissioners have not been selected, and the commission has not started work.
8: So that commission, that panel that you're talking about, will they be the one to fashion the process of exactly what we want?
10: Yes, sir. Absolutely. Great.
8: And what are some of the things that we're asking for, though? You know, some people have said money, some people say land, some people say cutting taxes or education and scholarship. Are all those things on the table? How do you see it?
10: I would hope so, yes. To me, they would be. But that would be up to the commissioners. But yeah, absolutely. I have shameless plug. I have a book, Creating a Culture of Repair, that lists over 100 ways in doing reparations, and all the things that you just mentioned are on the list.
8: You know, part of another issue too that we have to address, Dr. Turner, is that many people think that reparations are just for those victims of the Atlantic slave trade. But we've got also people who, after that, in our generation, redlining, or when the government dropped the crack cocaine in our communities, the residual effects are still being felt right now as we speak. Is that going to be included as well?
10: Oh, yeah. I think that for all the harm, reparations means repair of harm. And so harm didn't stop in 1869. It continued on. It continues on. And so the repair should be commensurate to the harm that was inflicted upon us. So that's more than just slavery.
8: Right, as opposed to just slavery. I'm glad you identify that. 14 at the top there, family, just waking up. Our guest is the Reverend Dr. Robert Richard Allen Turner from Baltimore's Empowerment Temple. Dr. Turner, we saw that, I think it was last month, that the fight for reparations, for repair, has gone global now, or it was always global, but now it's sort of, you know, connecting the dots between this side of the continent and the African continent and the Caribbean as well. Your thoughts on that meeting that took place in Ghana?
10: Say that again, brother.
8: The meeting that took place in Ghana, they had the international...
10: Oh, yes.
8: Mm-hmm. Your thoughts on that? Because it's sort of now the issue has been internationalized, if you will.
10: Yes, it has been. I think that is needed, and I think it's perfect for our members of the African diaspora to seek and to solicit and to really fight for reparation. I think it's long overdue.
8: And I'm going to ask you this, Dr. Turner. Your congregants, how do they feel about you taking on this issue? Are they supportive, or are they saying, hey, man, stick to what's in the Bible? Is reparations in the Bible? Can you connect the dots for them? How do you deal with that? Do you get that kind of question?
10: It's been tough in some places. But I don't take my marching orders from people. I take it from God. And this issue of repair, justice, this divine justice, is important to God. And so I fight for it.
8: But
10: also, I haven't had a lot of support. I mean, you have some people who would say what you just mentioned about this focus on, you know, the four walls of the church. But to me, ministry is bigger than that. Ministry is the world that we cannot isolate nor close our eyes to. We have to seek and serve and save.
8: And Dr. Turner, hold that thought right there. We've got to take our first break. I'll let you finish your thought when we get back. Family, you two can join our conversation. Our guest is the Reverend Dr. Robert Richard Allen Turner from Empowerment Temple in Baltimore, discussing his fight for reparations. What are your thoughts? Do you want to join the fight with him? You got questions about his dedication to reparations? Reach out to us at 800-450-7876, and we'll take your phone calls. Thanks.
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0: and Grand Rising family. Thanks for starting your week with us and our guest, the Reverend Dr. Robert Richard Allen Turner from Empowerment Temple, AME Church in Baltimore. He's each month he takes a walk, a trek, if you will, from different cities now. It started from Baltimore to the White House to draw attention to reparations. Now it's going to be in New Jersey, Burlington to Trenton. I think that's the track he's going to take starting this morning, correct, Dr. Turner? We lost Dr. Turner again, Kevin. His phone dropped. Seems like his phone may have dropped. Anyway, we'll give Dr. Turner back and find out more about reparations. You know, one of the things too, as a pastor, that you've got, some people in the church, they don't like you to deviate anything that they think that's not in the Bible. And Fred Price out in L.A. ran into that a few years ago when he was running his church. He was talking about race, and some people got up and walked out. They don't come here to hear about race. You know, they want to hear about, you know, the problems that black people have in a black church. But they want to have the problems that black people have. They didn't think it was biblical. So my question to Dr. Turner, if he's running into the same issue with his church at Empowerment Temple, even though it's one of these more progressive churches in the country. So Dr. Turner, my question to you, though, any pushback from any of your congregants about the fact that you're pushing for reparations? And I was explaining to the family that Fred Price at Crenshaw Christian Center out in L.A., he had an issue when he started doing his crusade about race and racism, and was preaching about that and using the Bible to justify the problems and issue with race. And some members of his church got up, walked out, and never came back. They said the issue of race isn't biblical. And these were black folks. So I'm just wondering, have you ran into similar problems when you're talking about reparations from the pulpit?
1: It's not the majority, but it has been something I've heard. About as far as people not wanting to hear about the need for repair, which is quite fair, because I think it's theologically sound and connected to, for Christians at least, to the Gospels. But it requires me to do more teaching on the topic, but it doesn't stop the work, because I feel, I stated earlier, that it is divine.
0: Is there a biblical scripture or anything in the Bible that talks about reparations or repair that you can share
1: absolutely.
0: With? Yeah. Can you share at least one with us this morning?
1: In both the Old and New Testament, the Old Testament, when the Israelites left Egypt, they got reparations. The Bible says that the Egyptians gave them silver and gold. Now they used it, that they used it inappropriately when they went to the wilderness and made the golden calf. And then in the New Testament, Zacchaeus, behold, Lord, half my goods I give unto the poor, and if I was here and stay from enemy, I will return it to him fourfold. And so this whole idea about repairing, financially repairing harm that someone has done, the harm that someone has done to people, is very biblical. And on top of that, the best example I give is my Lord and Savior, Jesus Christ, who the Bible says is the repairer of the breach. He paid a debt that he did not owe. Reparations is synonymous with the word atonement. And atonement is what we believe as Christians that Christ did for us on the cross. He paid our debt. He repaired the harm that he didn't even cause, but he repaired it anyway from my original sin dating back to the Garden of Eden.
0: All right, man. I'm glad you shared that, because there are probably some listeners who don't go to church, but they still feel that reparations or repair is not biblical. And you know, we have some folks out there that. So I'm glad you can use that, share that with us, and those folks too can share with other people when they you know, have these conversations with biblical scholars whether or not reparations, because they think it's just a 2026 issue, where it's been with us forever. You know, so I'm glad glad you shared that with us, family. Family, you're just waking up 25 minutes at the top of the hour. Our guest is the Reverend Dr. Robert Richard Allen Turner from Empowerment Temple ME Church in Baltimore, discussing reparations. So Dr. Turner, part of the panel you said is going to be formed in Maryland, and they're going to come up with the framework for what we want as reparations, but also they're going to include what we do once we get the reparations. Because, you know, a lot of people feel that, oh man, as soon as if it's money, we're going to turn around and give it back to the oppressor immediately. We're going to go out and buy Cadillacs and stuff like that. Or if it's school, we won't take advantage of it. Now we have a hard time, well, in some areas, getting some of our young people to even go to school, even read a book. Is that part of the reparations discussion taking place, or is that part of what the panel will have to come up with?
1: It'll be something that the panel has to come up with. But most states that I've seen, the reparatory programs are not so paternalistic. Once a program is created, it's really on the people to utilize it as such. But again, we don't know what the panel, we don't even know who the panelists will be, the commission members will be, because they have not been chosen. But nor how they started meeting. And that's something, as I stated earlier, we need to urge our elected officials, as particularly Maryland, to seat the commission and have them start meeting. But we don't know what the panel will decide, because the panel has not met. The panel has not been selected to meet yet.
0: And then we're coming up with a panel. Is that a city of Baltimore City, or is that the coming from the governor's office or the county, or who's going to be responsible for putting it together?
1: Both the governor's office and the legislature of Maryland are responsible for choosing the commissioners. Yes, sir.
0: All right. So how can we submit your name to the panel?
1: You can share that with the governor's office. You can share that with the House and the Senate. Yeah, you could. The president of the Senate and the Speaker of the House.
0: Yeah. Let me ask you this, though. In the reparations, when I hear a conversation about reparations, I don't hear money meant much for our young people, seeing many of our young people involved. Is there a different path to get them excited, engaged in reparations than it was? Because those of us of a certain age understand the game, but some of our young people, they're not connecting with it. Is there a different way? How can you connect with our young people? Because they're the ones that are going to benefit.
1: Yeah, I think that we have to do not just on reparations, but on most issues that relate to Black people. A better job in teaching our next generation the utility of fighting for justice, that these rights, these laws that we have.

0: And I think if we let our people know, young people especially, that the current circumstances that they find themselves in weren't just created by osmosis. They are a result of fighting, and in some cases now, defeats that we have seen, you know, through various programs of such as affirmative actions and DEI, and this now war or wokeness. It's all a result of the climate that we live in.
1: Yeah, but can they connect the dots to that? Because sometimes, you know, we're all young ones, you know, and these things seem like this is for the old heads to handle. The young people say, like, that's not our, you know, that's not in our purview right now. We just want to have fun, and they don't see that, you know, there's something that's missing. Even though some of them blame the adults for some of their problems that they haven't. I'm just trying to figure out, how can we reach some of these young people?
0: Yeah, well, you know, there were two concerts this past weekend where if they didn't go, they watched it or heard about it and wanted to attend. There was a Jay-Z concert in New York. There was an Usher and Chris Brown concert in D.C. area. And in Baltimore, we had a carnival. And most people, not even just young folks, but you have people, you know, 60, 50, and below, of course, 30, attend these concerts. And if we were to have that same sort of excitement to issues of repair, and these tickets weren't cheap, but you had that same sort of excitement to social justice issues, it would be in a totally different space right now, the people.
1: So true. Family, 29 minutes away from the top there. Just waking up, our guest is the Reverend Dr. Robert Richard Allen Turner from Empowerment Temple AME Church in Baltimore, and he's on his crusade for reparations and repair. Dr. Turner, let me ask you this. If young people, you know, not necessarily the Jay-Z, but the people, or Chris Brown, all these young people having these concerts, India RE spoken about it's a some effect of what's going on. How do we get them engaged if they'll talk about stuff like this or sing about people? Because they're the influencers of today, and they can get our young people, really get them in gear. How can we get to them to start talking and singing and making plays and making products about reparations and some of the other social injustices that we're going through right now?
0: It will take, I would say, a divine encounter. I would love to meet with either of those things that you mentioned, because I feel like in their hearts they're good people, but the folks who they may surround themselves with don't see reparations as something that they should support. That's why we got to help try to surround them with the right people. Because they sometimes, our celebrities are dissuaded from speaking up on issues that help Black people as a whole. And that is so unfortunate because, you know, historically, celebrities, Sidney Poitier, Harry Belafonte, several others, were instrumental in the liberation of our people. Right? Dr. King spoke very well about the work of celebrities in sustaining financially the civil rights movement. I don't see that same level today.
1: Yeah, that energy is definitely missing. Is it a generational thing? Is it because is it the Obama effect? They think we've made it. We've had a Black president, so, you know, we can do anything. We can do, you know, all we have to put our mind to it. Back then, many of us never thought we would see a Black president, and you know, we still saw the issues, and now the issues, it seems like the elevation of Barack Obama is taking all the way back to Jim Crow. Do our young people understand that trend?
0: You know, I think our young people are very, very

0: smart. I think the unfortunate part now is that their teachers don't teach them that. And our celebrities are a result of this educational system. And they don't, and they're not surrounded with people who have black consciousness as a priority.
1: And also, we can't leave out the athletes as well. Mm-hmm. You know, Dr. Yeah. Turner, we can't right. leave out the athletes as well. But they understand, you know, today's athlete, we don't have the Muhammad Ali's out there, the Jim Browns out there who would speak out on social justice issues. They seem really quiet or it seems like they're all concerned with getting the bag as they, you know, for them individuality for themselves. They don't seem like they're much concerned about us as a group. How do we change that mentality around, Doc?
0: Well, I think it takes a united effort. Racial issues, but I don't see a lot of our celebrities attending church much anymore, particularly black churches. And that's the place where historically people have gone to receive insight of political and spiritual that can help them throughout their week and their month and their lives. So we have a lot of catching up to do. We're solving in so many areas the connection of people. We have, as you mentioned, black celebrities, but oftentimes they have white handlers who have their business. And that doesn't happen as you know, everyday people that we're trying to build some solidarity on issues.
1: Yeah, and the black churches, we've seen Jamal Brown, who used to pastor at your church and now in the Atlanta area, he's spoken up, especially when it comes to the Target issue. He was front and center with that, and now this young man who had an unfortunate death, he's front and center with that. But we don't see too many, and what you're doing as well for reparations, we don't see too many people who are pastors who are talking about social injustice. Why not? And I tell you what, hold your response, because I'm looking at the clock. Okay, we got to take a short break. We got to check the news, traffic, and weather in our different cities. Hey, family, you want to join this conversation with our guest, the Reverend Dr. Robert Richard Allen Turner from Empowerment Temple AME Church in Baltimore? Reach out to us. Our telephone number is easy, 800-450-7876. And we'll take your phone calls after we check the news, traffic, and weather. That's next.

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0: Grand Rising family, and thanks for starting your week with us. Our guest is the Reverend Dr. Robert Richard Allen Turner from Empowerment Temple AME Church in Baltimore. And we're talking about reparations. Before we go back, and let me just remind you, coming up later this morning, we're going to speak with the founder of the Black Lawyers for Justice. That'll be Attorney Malik Shabazz. And before we speak with Attorney Malik, or the publisher of the Journal of Black Innovation, John Templeton, a San Francisco activist, will be here to discuss an African American summer school session that they're having as well. And later this week, you're going to hear from the President General of the Universal African People's Organization, Brother Zaki Baruti, will be with us, and along with multi-talented researcher Kitty Awadu, and also futuristic researcher Brother Sadiqa Bakari, all going to be here this week. So if you're in Baltimore, keep that radio locked in tight at 1010 WLB. Or if you're in the DMV area, we're on 1450 WOL. So, Dr. Turner, you mentioned at the start for the latecomers that you're going to do a march or a walk in New Jersey this morning. Can you tell us more about that?
1: Yeah, so tomorrow I start leaving Longside, New Jersey, walking to Burlington, ending Lord willing at the state capitol in Trenton, New Jersey.
0: And you walk. And what's the route that you're taking? I take it you're not going on the turnpike.
1: No, I'm not. I don't remember the highway name, but that's the route. I'll be starting the Longside at an actual site that was on the Underground Railroad, and I'll be going by Burlington, stopping, going past the Quaker spot as well, going all the way up to Trenton State Capitol.
0: All right. You know, on your walks, because you've been doing this, how long have you been doing? Actually, what's the framework? How long have you been doing these walks?
1: This is my 46th walk.
0: Wow. And you started, family, he started from Baltimore City to Washington, D.C. You know, people were familiar. Mm-hmm. And you marched even the wintertime, the cold mm-hmm. time, when it was really cold. Mm-hmm. But you also have people who would walk with you. Are you getting that same encouragement now that you've taken it to the different states?
1: Yes. It's been so remarkable to witness the support and outpouring of support in each state that I've walked in has been incredible.
0: 16 away from the top of our family, with our guest, the Reverend Dr. Robert Richard Allen Turner. Dr. Turner, as he mentioned, he marches from now, he took it statewide, but he started just from Baltimore to Washington, D.C. to draw attention to the need for reparations or repair. Which is the better term to use, reparations or repair? Which one do you think resonates most with the people who are interested in the subject?
1: I use both interchangeably, reparations and repair. My book is called Creating a Culture of Repair, but we're calling for reparations to be done. So I use them both interchangeably oftentimes.
0: You know, you've got some folks out there who will say, you know, I didn't, and, you know, these are other folks, of course, I didn't enslave you, and I just got here. Neither my, you know, my parents are from Italy or Germany, and we didn't enslave you guys. So why should my taxpayer money today go to you? What should be our response when we get that kind of argument from those folks?
1: Well, as a reparation is not just about slavery, right? It's part of slavery. It includes slavery, but it's not encapsulated by it. It is about repairing a home. And most reparationists are not asking individual Americans to do anything. We're asking the government who allow for these horrible things to take place, city, state, and national government. And so we're not asking individual. Now, there are cases, you read my book, there are things that individuals can do if they so choose, but in large part for comprehensive reparations, we're asking the government.
0: We have private entities like Georgetown University, and they, you know, they admitted they were involved in using our people, and they've paid the price, if you will. They made some contribution to the reparations issue. Are you seeing more of that? Should be more than going after the private companies instead of going after the governments?
1: Yeah, absolutely. I think that everyone who benefited from racial oppression be it slavery, be it Jim Crow, be it financial institutions that target black communities with higher interest rates, all of them should do reparatory work, give reparations to black people. So, yeah, absolutely.
0: We talked about this before, about the fact that Japanese got reparations, and one of the people working on them was the late Congressman Mervyn Dimley from Compton. He's black. He helped them, you know, try to get reparations. Are you hearing of any of the Japanese folks siding with us and helping us try to get our reparations?
1: I have seen it before. I just haven't seen it recently. I used to be a part of HR 40 work calls. Where the bill in the Congress had the support of Asian Americans, the next caucus, because of what you just mentioned, they have received reparations and black people helped them get theirs. So I have seen that in the past. I haven't seen those calls recently, but I have seen that in the past, yes.
0: So, Doc, why can't we use the same tactic that the Asians use, the Japanese, to get reparations? Why don't we just follow their path and get reparations?
1: Well, actually, they followed our path, and they got it. The problem is America has a problem doing anything good for black people still. And it's even harder now, especially with the current administration. So most groups who've gotten anything have followed our playbook. It's just, unfortunately, America doesn't like Team Blacks.
0: So they followed our playbook, and they got reparations before we did. Is that what you're telling me?
1: Wow. Yes, sir.
0: Is there any special thing that they did? Is there anything that we can say, hey, okay, other than we're black and they're not black? Is that the main distinction between the two groups?
1: That's really the main distinction that has any material effect. Every other group in this country, indigenous Americans, to Jewish Holocaust survivors, to Asian Americans, reparations, got reparations. Even the Confederacy after the Civil War got repair. Even slave owners got repair.
0: Slave owners got repair. Yeah, that's true.
1: Everybody, even folks who I disagree with, like slave owners, get repair. But black people. So that lends me to believe that this country has a problem with black folks.
0: Even the Haitians had to pay for reparations when they got their freedom.
1: To the French. That's right.
0: To the French, right. And that's part of the problem with Haiti today. So straight up, the world has a race problem. Is that what it boils down to, Dr.
1: Absolutely. Trump? Absolutely. Yes. That's what it boils down to.
0: Yeah, because that's what it seems like. You know, the common denominator here is race. But I ask you this though: why do you do it? Because you really don't have to do this. You know, you've still got a ministry to run, a church to run, and it's not just a one day thing. People may think just you're in a church as big as Empowerment Temple, AME churches. You guys got all kinds of stuff going on each and every single day. Why do you decide to devote so much of your time for reparations?
1: That's a great question, because I feel led to. I mean, it's a part of my being. Next to preaching Jesus Christ is reparations. It is the second most important purpose I have. I feel as though it is why God wakes me up. It's part of my life. It is what I believe in, is what I'm willing to give my life for, because I love my people. And as you said, you're absolutely correct. I don't have to do any of this stuff. Like, if I stop doing these walks today, if I decide today, you know what, I'm not going to do the walk in New Jersey tomorrow, there will be no, like, real public outcry. Because there was no public demand for me to do these walks. It's a spiritual conviction I have. I feel, to use a theological word, I feel like I've been called to do this work. And I don't really need any public affirmation or demand for me to do it, to start out to finish it. Right? It's something that I feel from heaven. Next to preaching the gospel is the reason why I'm here.
0: All right, it's 7 minutes away from the top of that. For the folks who are not into the Bible or into anything faith-filled, explain when you say you're called.
1: Mm-hmm. There's a out of body divine, if I can use that phrase, so somebody may not believe in the Bible, supernatural urge or leaning or pulling me to this work. That whereby, if I didn't do it, I will feel less than who I am. I will feel incomplete. That's about the best way I can describe it to a non-believer.
0: Yeah, because there are a lot of them out there. I'm glad you did that. You know, because they'll say, you say this is a calling. What does he mean by calling? You were called to them. Who called you? How come they didn't call me? You know, they'll attack it that way. So I just wanted you to explain that, because I know we've got a lot of non-believers in the audience with us. 6 minutes away from the top of the hour, though, we've got some people want to talk to you, Dr. Turner. Let's start with Money Mike. He's in Baltimore. He's on line one. Grand Rising, Money Mike. I'll tell you what, Money Mike's not ready for us. Let's put him on hold, Kevin. Let's go to line two. Brother Hockey is in Baltimore. I want to speak with you as well. Grand Rising, Brother Hockey, you're on with Dr. Turner.
2: Yes, sir. It's always good to hear my brother, Dr. Turner, my Cuba brother. Hey. We learned this a little bit. Yes, sir. It's good to hear you. Good to hear you as always. My pleasure. And I'm enjoying your book, you know, getting some good insights. It's very valuable to the reparations movement. I was actually at the, maybe about 2 weeks ago, after the Accra conference, you know, regarding reparations. There was in Cobra reparations in D.C. I only went for one day, but one question, you know, there was much discussion, you know, about, you know, the difference between black people here getting reparations versus, you know, various other countries. I haven't, you know, I'm sorry, various other, you know, black folks in the Caribbean versus Africans. What has been your analysis on that? What would you say, for instance? You know, I mean, and then you have people who, as you know, as you put me down with, that don't feel like that the diaspora, I'm sorry, that, you know, Africans and Caribbeans are entitled or something to that extent. So if you could speak to that, and I thank you very much. And I know you're just coming off your Kappa weekend here in Baltimore. Appreciate it. All right, brother. Good to hear you. Thank you. Thank you, Carl, for having me on.
0: Thank you, Brother Hockey. I'll tell you what, Doc, hold on a sec. We got to check the traffic and weather in our different cities. I'll let you respond to Brother Hockey's question when we get back. Family, you two can join our discussion with the Right Reverend, Dr. Robert Richard Allen Turner from Baltimore's Empowerment Temple, AME Church. We're talking about reparations, and this is what he does each and every month. He does a walk for reparations. And you can reach us at 800-450-7876, and we'll take your phone calls after we check the traffic and weather. That's next.

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0: 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We are 1010 WOLB. Carl Nelson's views and opinions are his own and are not necessarily those of the staff and management of Radio 1, its sponsors, or advertisers. The following is a replay of this morning's Carl Nelson Show. 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
5: 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So, Dr. Turner, you can respond to Brother Haki's question.
6: Dr. Haki is a great brother, and we traveled to Cuba together, and I think that he raised a great point. You know, from he actually went to the meeting in Ghana. We as a people need to make sure that reparations is something that we all fight for. And those who suffer the harm should be the ones who receive the repair. And that's not just a particular harm. That's all the harms due to racial animus and racial oppression. So I agree.
5: 800-450-7876. Money Mike is ready for us now. He's in Baltimore. He's on line one. Grand Rising, Money Mike, you're on with Dr. Turner.
7: Grand Rising, Carl. Grand Rising, Pastor Turner. How y'all doing this morning?
6: Doing well.
7: Okay, Pastor, can you name any other groups except for Native Americans, Jews, and Japanese that have received reparations? Can you name any other group except those three groups?
6: Yes. I mentioned earlier that the Confederacy is T reparations. After the Civil War, slave owners
7: They got compensated, but that's compensated. So let me say this.
6: The word that was actually used, I went to the University of Alabama, and one of the buildings built on the campus had a plaque on the building. It said, building built as reparations to the South for what they call the war of Northern aggression. So they used the actual reparations.
7: Okay. Well, Native Americans, their hardship was on TV every Saturday and every Sunday showing their plight. Even the picture or the commercial about a Native American crying because Americans have destroyed this continent with pollution and taking their homeland. Japanese received reparations because they owned America's debt and they threatened to call it in. Jews got reparations because they had the power with the money, the power around the world with the money. Let me ask you another question. Do you understand the psyche of most white Americans in this country? Let me explain it to you. They want to be, or they are told, and they feel as though as long as they are doing better than a black man, then America's fine with them. And I don't seem to understand how we're going to make, because you're going to have to make white America give you reparations. And in this current environment, with them feeling that affordability is the number one issue in their mind right now, there's 300 million white Americans, and half of them are in poverty. And for America to give African Americans some reparations, in my opinion, would cause a civil war. That would be the cause of a civil war in this country. And I don't believe that white Americans, our legislators, are going to risk it. Any of them would either get taken out of office through an election, or they would be killed like Lincoln was, because Lincoln did what he did. But he did it to save the Confederacy. But what he did is he gave the impression that blacks were going to be equal to white Americans. And white America isn't ready for it now. They weren't ready for it then. And the only way I believe we're going to do it is financially. We're going to have to make this country feel that economically, the same way they did with the pandemic, they gave those PPE loans and them stimulus checks to save this economy. Right now, we're at war with Ukraine over the threat of world economic turmoil. It's not over, and it's about oil. It's about the petrodollar. So I don't see how we're going to do it. I encourage you. I believe that you're doing a righteous cause, but I haven't heard of a way that anybody's going to make America stand up and do with the right thing. Can you explain to me how you're going to do it?
5: All right. I hope we haven't lost Dr. Turner.
6: I'm sitting here.
5: Okay. You know, let me just add this to what Money Mike just said, too, because I asked that of Armstrong Williams a long time ago when he was doing radio with us. And he says he agrees we deserve reparations, but he says the reason why we will never get it is something kind of like what Mike is saying. Say we would bankrupt the country if they gave us reparations. So I'll let you respond to that and also what Money Mike's question or assertion was.
6: Well, as far as the financial piece, America, we literally print money every day. So, and we pay for things we want to pay for. So I don't really give that as a plausible excuse for America not to have reparations, because we sign money for everything else. But to the brother's point, I think he raises a great one. I would counter that the fight for reparations is not unlike the fight that we saw. Well, we weren't alive, but the fight for emancipation, right? If people were saying the same, even more, and it did cause the Civil War. And then we saw the fight for integration, right? Which didn't cause the Civil War, but for the students who were trying to integrate the schools, they were seen as though they were on the front line of a battle, because they had to be escorted by National Guard and military soldiers. And now we have the fight for reparations. I believe that with the same level of intensity that black people had and laid the case. You know, Frederick Douglass, Harriet Tubman, Sojourner Truth laid the case, Richard Allen laid the case for emancipation. Dr. King, Medgar Evers, Fannie Lou Hamer made the case for integration. We need that same type of energy and scholarship and activism for the cause of reparations. Unfortunately, that what we have seen is more people talk against it. They have talked for it, right? You know, it's kind of like akin to, you know, slaves during the emancipation, say, enslaved people during the emancipation, saying, well, we know it's never going to happen because it's just not going to happen. It's going to cripple the country financially. And same thing, integration, it's not going to happen because, you know, they don't like us. They're not going to make it. They're not going to let it done. No, we still fought in spite of that. I'm not asking, and that's the thing, like, black people have never been sidewalk participants, sidewalk observers in our own liberation. We've been the ones who fought for it. I'm not asking America to give us anything. I'm encouraging black folks, let's go and take this. We got to take every generation that I've mentioned prior to us, didn't wait on America to do it. Frederick Douglass didn't wait to come for it. He ran away. Same thing with Harriet Tubman, Richard Allen. You know, we come from a people who didn't wait on anything. They went and took it. And this last election, we had the majority of our community that didn't vote, right? We did not vote. I'm not asking people to give us anything. We have the power. And in states like Maryland, we have the numbers. When I go across the country and these other states, we have the numbers. Reparations is on a national level, but it's also on a local state municipal level as well. We have numbers in cities like Newark, in cities like Baltimore, in cities like Trenton. We have the numbers in cities like Philadelphia to do citywide preparatory works, similar to what Evanston did. So I'm not asking us to wait or see what the good benevolent white man is going to give us. I'm trying to galvanize support amongst ourselves and well-meaning allied white people who want to help to get this done. But I'm not thinking that someday the white man is going to open his eyes to see the suffering that black people have had to go through, and they're going to benevolently want to give us something. No, we have to go out and take this, and that takes strategy. Part of that strategy is boycotting. Part of that strategy is supporting black. Part of that strategy is encouraging black folks to fight for themselves. And part of that strategy is encouraging folks who may not be black but have sensibilities for our liberation to speak up and speak out and talk to their people to help make this possible.
7: Pastor, can I chime in one more time real quick?
6: It's Brother Nelson's show.
5: Go ahead, Mike, real quick.
7: Pastor, see, the thing about it, when you talked about liberation, when you talked about coming out of the civil rights era, see, all of us were pretty much in the same boat then. So we had something to fight for. When you talk about freedom and emancipation, all blacks were in the same boat. See, part of the tactics of the enemy was to integrate, to give some blacks upward mobility. So now you don't have, I'm talking about the barbershop era. I'm from Baltimore too, so when I went in Cherry Hill to the barbershop as a little boy, I looked at the Jet Centerfold. I read Ebony. I read Essence. I read the Afro. I read the News American. So those papers, those periodicals were how we were all connected. But see, now what he's done is he's given some upward mobility. So now we're not all in the same boat. So now we gotta find a way to unite everybody, which I haven't heard anybody talk about, how we're going to control that media influence that white America now controls. They control the media now. So now that part has been broken. You got upward mobility, and now even then, you had very few white Americans who were on our side. But now you're going to have less because now affordability is a big issue for them. So I don't see, unless we can come up with a way. I'm talking about reparations. Yes, we want something, but first we got to find a way to make white America come up or be acceptable to us receiving reparations, and I don't see it because now their plight, their true plight is worse than ours. We're doing better, most of us, some of us, economically than them. So they're not going to be willing to say, no, you're not. That's why they got rid of the Hispanics, because not only were they at the bottom where they started, but they were starting to make inroads to what white America considered achieving the American dream. And we don't vote. The reason we don't vote is for, especially the young people, is because they don't believe that lie that voting is gonna get them somewhere, because they look at the past generations and they see them being in the same condition 70 years ago that they're currently in now. So they don't see that lie that voting is gonna do it. Economic is the only way I see that we can feasibly, reasonably accomplish this.
5: Let's give him a chance to respond, Mike. Yeah, let's give him a chance. He put a lot on his plate.
7: Okay. Please.
5: Thanks, Mike.
7: We caught in the lottery.
5: Thanks, Mike. Dr. Turner?
7: Thanks,
5: Paul. Have we lost Dr. Turner, Kevin?
6: Hello?
5: Yeah, go ahead, Dr. Turner. You can respond to what Mike said. We can't legislate. We can't force white folks to be more benevolent, if you will.
6: Yeah, I mean, I restate what I stated earlier, that this is not a movement for us trying to wait on anybody to give us anything. This is a movement to go and get what's right for ours. Dr. King, one of his last speeches, they were going to the nation's capital to cash our check. And I think that if we ever expect white America, or even as you can see in a lot of cases, black America, to wake up, we'll be waiting forever. Margaret Mead said that you really, and I'm paraphrasing, unquote, that you don't need the majority. You need a dedicated few. And in every generation, we have a dedicated few. I do hold enfranchisement in high regard. The right to vote is powerful. It wasn't powerful that when we try so hard to take it away, we do need to vote in larger numbers. It is embarrassing how many black people don't vote. We can take the power. We don't have to wait on anyone to give us anything. We can attend the city council meetings. We can attend the state legislature meetings. We can go to committee meetings. We can write emails and write letters as long as many of us stand in line to go buy some Jordans or get online before certain shoes are dropped. We could flood these public meetings when they're voting and talking about deliberating on issues that are relevant to black people. Supreme Court voting, striking down sections of the Voting Rights Act. Like, we should have been packing out the place like we packed out Yankee Stadium, right, for the concert. We have more power than we realize. Our previous generations did more with less. I think the brother, and I appreciate his comments. He said we were one community back then. We're still one. We just don't realize it because we're so captivated in our screens, our phones. We still are. In fact, schools are more segregated now than they were in 1954, if that even can make sense to our minds to even think about. We still want our kids, in large part, still go to the same schools with each other. Our communities, the redlining that we talked about that came from Maryland, we're still in those same subdivisions to this day. Black people, there's a certain side of town black people live on. There's a certain hood, neighborhood, zip code that black people live in. We're still in those same areas today. We've always had black folks who've done well in every generation. But for the most part, our population is still concentrated in certain areas, in certain zip codes. Politicians know it. That's why they can't. That's why you have certain folks. Maryland has the largest per capita number of black votes in the General Assembly in any state in the nation.
5: All right, hold that thought right there, Dr. Turner. We got to a quick break. I'll let you finish your thought when we come back. Sister Fahima in Washington, D.C. wants to speak with you. 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
2: Recently, I heard a sermon about the need to excavate before you're able to elevate. The sermon encouraged us to dig deep, to remove bad habits, counterproductive decisions, destructive desires, and even a few dead memories, which will frequently haunt our decision-making powers. We were reminded that sustained elevation is dependent upon an unshakable foundation. If we are unsure about our elevation, more likely than not, it's because we are building upon an unstable foundation. And instead of shoring up our foundation through excavation, we just continue to build on insecure ground. So I want to leave you with this one thought today. It is not possible to elevate to your highest potential until you have first excavated an unreliable foundation.
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0: And Grand Rising family, thanks for starting your week with us and our guest, the Reverend Dr. Robert Richard Allen Turner from Empowerment Temple AME Church in Baltimore. He's a reparationist. Each month he goes on to take a walk. He walks from area to area. He started from Baltimore to Washington, D.C. Now he's taking all different states as well. He's making that march to draw attention to reparations. As I mentioned before we left the break, Sister Fahima is waiting for us. She's in Washington, D.C. on line 3. Wants to speak to Dr. Turner. Grand Rising, Sister Fahima, you're on with Dr. Turner.
1: Yes. Good morning, Mr. Nelson, and greetings to your guest, Dr. Turner, and the work that you continue to do. Can you hear me?
0: Can everyone hear me? Yeah, we can hear you.
1: Okay. So I want to address three quick points. One, to Money Mike's idea that reparations is about convincing white people to pay up. This is not a mediation between our ancestors and white people. I would, as Dr. Turner indicated, there are over 40-some-odd task force around the country that have been actively engaging in reparations, which brings me to the second point in terms of what Brother Akaki referenced. It is the reparations movement is not about giving reparations to the Caribbean and Africans or Black Americans. At that summit in Ghana several weeks ago, as well as the U.S. Permanent Forum of People of African Descent, all parties, those from the diaspora on the continent in the Caribbean, have all come together annually at the Permanent Forum for People of African Descent, which started with efforts at the UN Conference Against Racism. I'm trying to be concise here. So it's not an issue of either or. Those in the Caribbean have CARICOM as a mechanism, and both Barbados and Jamaica have movements that they are moving on right now. And I'm not going to go into the details about that because it's a lengthy discussion, but they are dealing with Britain, and the United States is those folks here in this country. I would encourage people to check out Ta-Nehisi Coates' Case for Reparations, as well as Randall Robinson's book, The Debt. Both of them indicate what is owed and who owes it. We have to negotiate with white people to give us reparations. It's the insurance companies, the municipalities, the universities, et cetera. The other thing I wanted to reference, in the interest of time, it was referenced about other groups supporting reparations. Don Tamaki, and I sent this to you. He was on the reparations task force in California. He is a Japanese-American lawyer who has facilitated the Japanese acquiring their reparations. And the reason why he was on the California Reparations Task Force, not just because of the work he did with the Japanese-American, he actually assisted John Conyers in drafting H.R. 40. So it's not, oh, well, they're following our playbook. I know this for a fact because during the 90s, I was the founding co-chair of the Howard University chapter of NCOBRA. And we had Randall Robinson's at a book signing for The Debt. I went to the UN Conference Against Racism, and I did a report back. Right now, at this point, I'm observing, but I was very active. And there are other groups. In fact, there's a monthly meeting that I attend virtually, and there are Asian groups, and there actually are groups. There was one was with later. I'm not going to mention people's name, but there are groups that are non-Black that are in support of reparations. And I just would tell people to look up Don Tamaki, Tamaki, T-A-M-A-K-I. And I sent you the link, Carl, of a podcast he did while he was on the reparations task force. Again, go read Ta-Nehisi Coates, The Case for Reparations, that looks at, and it's in the congressional record, looks at the banks, the insurance companies, the universities, as well as the government. Also, Ayanna Pressley reintroduced H.R. 40 in the beginning of this congressional period. She continues the work that Sheila Jackson Lee is doing. So please, if you're not aware, maybe because you're not looking, the same, and I'm trying to be respectful, because every week the same person calls in and says, we're not going to get it. White people ain't going to give it to us. But we're not asking white people. Go to your nearest task force in your city, because every 40 some odd municipalities and locations have reparations task force, and reparations has been done. I'm rounding down: Evanston, Illinois, Palm Springs, California. You mentioned Georgetown, and lastly, prior to Donald Trump coming in, both Columbia University and Harvard University had endowments to deal with reparations. But a lot of that was thwarted. And I'm just going to leave it there. But people, please, just research it. And again, Don, Tamaki. Look him up, please.
0: All right. Thanks, Sister Fahima. Dr. Turner, you want to respond to anything that she just said?
2: I could not agree more. I could listen to her talk at least 20 more minutes. She was absolutely correct with everything that she stated. I think that sometimes, because Goliath shouts, you know, Goliath is big, Goliath is tall, that the Israelites failed to see they still had large numbers. And we have a Goliath today in Donald Trump who's shouting, who has a big platform, but we still have numbers and we're still doing work. And as she stated, there are over 40 task force across the country. And it could be 40 more. Harriet Tubman even said, you know, she freed thousands from enslavement, but she could have freed thousands more had they known that they were slaves. We have 40 task force right now. We can have 40 more easily if people realize that we have the power to do this. And especially in cities that we are the majority in. In states, we have elected positions. In places that we still have political power or potential, we have just not voted in numbers in ways in which we should. And I'm so happy that she brought up Coburn, for those that may or may not know, really has been doing reparatory work, advocacy, longer than any organization in the country that still exists. And I just really can't salute them and their work enough because they have chapters all across the country. She was absolutely spot on. This is not something we're begging people for. This reparations is actually an issue we can go and get ourselves. And of course, we love and we still would like to have allies, but we. This is work that we can actually lead in and implement it ourselves.
0: 30 minutes at the top there. I don't know how much longer you can stay with, but I got one more question for you, Dr. Mm-hmm. Turner. The question is, again, reparations. Some folks is telling our people not to vote for anybody who does not say or support reparations. Reparations is the litmus test for our support in the coming elections. Your thoughts about that?
2: I think that we have to be very wise on that. I would love to only vote people who support reparations. I think that is a question we should ask every candidate who is seeking our vote. Do you support reparations? I think it's just wise for people who, if you want my support, I need to ask you if you support me. You know, otherwise your vote is just really getting pimped. But I think that in certain races where none of the candidates, if you ask them, so there's to me, there's a scale. The first priority is to elect folks who support reparations. First and foremost, period, point blank, hard stuff. Then if you have no candidate that supports, like willing to push reparations in office, then the next question is, are you against reparations? Like, meaning, if I can't get you to support it when you get an office, when I say support, fight for it. in office, would you try to fight against it, right? What we have now and what we've seen now is we have elected officials who now are actively going after certain civil rights achievements we've gotten over generations, right? And that's things we thought was sacred are now on the chopping blocks. So that was the second question to me. If I can't get you to say yes to the first, the second question is to me very important. You know, if you get in office, will you actively be an antagonist, an adversary to the cause of Black liberation?
0: And the question is, because so many of the people, our elected officials right now, don't seem to want to take up the issue of reparations, Dr. Turner, is there any way to bring them in the fold, or we just have to stay with them?
2: I think depending on the position, if you have a person representing the majority of Black people and they don't support reparations, I think we need to find those representatives. That's my humble opinion.
0: Just as simple as that. Listen, before we let you go, tell us where you're going to be marching tomorrow in Jersey.
2: Marching starting at Lawnside, New Jersey. Actually, beginning in the site of my start is the Peter Mott House. And the Lawnside starts inside the Peter Mott House. And I'll be ending at the State Capitol in New Jersey, in Trenton.
0: Trenton. Okay. And the title of your book again, Doc?
2: Creating a Culture of Repair.
0: All right, family. We see, if you see Dr. Turner marching, any of your neighborhoods, any way across the country, please support him. Please support his church as well, because I know not everybody's in agreement when it comes to reparations, that he says he was called to do this and he's been doing it for quite some time now. It doesn't matter what the weather is. It's in the dead of winter. He's still marching. In the rainstorms, he's still marching. In the blazing sun, he's still marching. So he needs our support, because we all agree that we deserve reparations. Just want to figure out how to go about getting it. So, again, Dr. Turner, thank you for what you do.
2: Thank you for those words and the opportunity to share.
0: All right, family. That's the Reverend Dr. Robert Richard Allen Turner, again, from Empowerment Temple AME Church in Baltimore. That's a church that I think Jamal Bryan started that church before he moved to Atlanta. Family, let's move on, though. We're 27 away from the top of the hour. We've got John Templeton with us. John Templeton wears many hats. He's an activist out in San Francisco. John, Grand Rising, welcome to the program.
3: Oh, welcome. And I've been waiting with bated breath to respond to some of the questions that got asked in the previous discussion.
0: All right, because you're wearing so many hats, and you have one of the things you're having is a summer camp as well, right? Can you share that with us, with the family?
3: Yeah, I think it came up several times in the last hour that we don't have the basic information about what our heritage is. So on June 20th, we started the African American National Summer School, and we're doing 48 daily sessions on the 13th, 14th, and 15th Amendment. And one of the things that it will show people is how effective we have been in our influence dynamics. So the question of how we would do it is answered by the success that we had in the past. I mean, we got three constitutional amendments passed in 5 years. And part of what we do is go city by city and state by state to describe the progress of the Black freedom movement over the last 500 years. One of the things that we're doing is changing our definitions, because this isn't the 250th anniversary of the United States. It's the 500th anniversary of permanent African settlement in what's now the United States, which means that we were here for 250 years before the United States. And so when we start centering it that way, for instance, there were 50 maroon settlements in what's now Alabama, Mississippi, and Louisiana. So when we understand where we fit in history, then we're in a much better position to address issues such as reparations. And I'll just make this point. We just got the bill passed in the California legislature this week, thanks to our reparations task force, the Slavery Disclosure Act. So there is continuing progress. And the African American National Summer School is leading into

0: 22nd, which is the anniversary of the preliminary Emancipation Proclamation. And during those 55 days, we're having a Pan-African World's Fair in San Francisco to mark the opening of the Sargent, which is the Sargent Claude Johnson National Museum of African American Art, which is one of 75 Pan-African places that we're going to start around the country to align our communities with supply chains that go back to the motherland. So
1: Yeah, hold on, all right there, John. We got to step aside for a few moments. We got to check the news, traffic, and weather in our different cities. It's 23 minutes away from the top of the hour, family. Our guest right now is John Templeton, an activist out in San Francisco. Wears many hats and tells us about the school that they're doing and informing our young people about reparations and more. You want to join the conversation? Reach out to us at 800-450-7876. We'll take your phone calls after we check the news. That's next.
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0: and Grand Rising family. Thanks for starting your week with us. It's 60 minutes away from the top of the hour with our guest, John Templeton. He's an activist out of San Francisco. He wears many hats. He's also the publisher of the Journal of Black Innovation. He's telling us about a summer school that is taking place for African Americans to help, you know, dissect some of the problems that are facing us as a people. Just want to remind you, coming up later this morning, we're going to speak with the founder of the Black Lawyers for Justice. That'll be Attorney Malik Shabazz. So keep your radio locked in at 1010 if you're in Baltimore. If you're in the DMV, you're on 1450 WOL. All right, John, I'm going to let you finish your thought and tell us all the issues and all the things that you guys are doing. But also want you to go back and explain the New Orleans massacre for us as well.
1: Absolutely. So we now have 4.4 million African-American firms, which has doubled since we started the Journal of Black Innovation, National Black Business Month in 2004. And we have $360 billion of revenues, which would make black businesses in the U.S. the fourth largest economy on the African continent. So this period is devoted to us creating a war chest to protect the gains that we've already made and to take us into the promised land. So we're trying to generate $4 billion from black businesses during this month to support our ongoing freedom struggle. As a person mentioned earlier, Harry Belafonte basically paid Dr. Martin Luther King's bills. Sidney Poitier went to school with his daughter, Pam Howard. He paid for many folks getting out of bail. Our entire black freedom movement since the 1600s has been financed by black businesses. So this is the reason why we need to have the same approach to our businesses as we have to our churches. Our churches are $18 billion operation. On the August 2nd, we're going to have Pastor Mike McBride from The Way in Berkeley, who does organizing the black church. And he's going to talk about Freedom Summer. He's going to have 1,000 pastors out in Oakland at the end of this month on training for how we move forward. But to answer the direct question about reparations, the only thing that we have to do is to be united, and not only be united in the United States, but be united with the African Union and the Caribbean community. And, because we will get reparations in the United States because the African Union and Caribbean community insist on it. And we have the leverage, we have the ability to do that. And now with the UN resolution, we have a framework to do that. So we are much closer than we think, and we got this gift from the Trump administration, because they've basically validated the concept of reparations with this fund for the January 6th people, and they've shown us the mechanism doesn't even need legislation. The Attorney General can just draw it from the fund that the Justice Department has. So we've gotten this unexpected gift from the Trump administration on how to go about it, and they've also removed the objection about the cost of it and the feasibility. So we're in a much better position in terms of reparation than we've ever been before.
0: Yeah, you mentioned one of the things, part of our history, the New Orleans massacre. Can you share that with us real quick? At 11 minutes away from the top of our family. Go ahead, John.
1: Sure. So the New Orleans massacre should be the first thing that we mentioned, because on July 30th, 1866, there was a meeting to add to the new Louisiana Constitution the right for African Americans to vote. And so the delegates were former Union Army veterans from the Corps d'Afrique. Corps d'Afrique was 19 regiments of former slaves from Mississippi, Alabama, and Louisiana. And they helped Grant win Vicksburg, and they garrisoned the Mississippi River for the rest of the war. And so they came back, and they insisted on being able to vote. So a former Confederate general had become the sheriff of New Orleans, and the former Confederate mayor, and they grabbed a posse of folks, and they surrounded the meeting, and they killed 238 black folks. And so the entire country was revolted, and this changed 1866 elections. The majority came in, and they approved the 14th Amendment, and then they approved the 15th Amendment. So, So we can change public opinion, and the most important thing is that we speak for ourselves, and we have a clear message. I mean, you see with the Nolan Wells situation that, you know, people respond to injustice when it's, you know, when it's kind of in their face. And so one of the things that we're doing through the museum is we're doing an inventory of the 2,000 communities that have been destroyed through organized violence. I mean, we know about Tulsa, we know about Wilmington, Atlanta. We talked in Atlanta last week about the 1906 riot in Atlanta. I mean, Booker T. Washington did what was called the Atlanta Compromise in 1905. The next year, the white folks came in and burned down the black community. So it wasn't much of a compromise. So 2,000 communities where that happened. And so we'll be identifying all of those places. And so it's going to change that reparations discussion from something abstract to, in each individual community, you'll be able to point to, well, this happened here, and these are people who did it, these are people who were harmed by it. And so, you know, as we saw from Baker Beach in California, where the folks got $20 million, or even Rosewood in Florida, when you actually can point to specific acts, specific dates, specific times, like the New Orleans massacre, then people respond to that.
0: Good, because I'm not sure that's talked about as much as it should. But listen, eight away from the top, they have Bobby Buffalo.
1: Nobody knows about the New Orleans massacre, and that is probably one of the biggest events in our history.
0: That's why I had you repeat.
1: I mean, they just had the Essence Festival down there, uh-huh, and they never mentioned it.
0: Wow. Seven away from the top of that. Bob in Buffalo has a question for us, joining the conversation. Grand Rising Bob, you're with John Templeton.
2: Yeah, blessed love, family. Thank you so much for your show. I learn so much every time I listen, tune in and listen. I didn't know about the 250 years previous to this 250-year celebration or commemoration or remembrance. And I wanted to mention your previous guest, the good Reverend, his book, Creating the Culture of Repair, was discussed at this previous ECOBRA convention. It was introduced and discussed and recommended. So, brother, keep up the good work. Thank you for the writings that you did. The only thing I want to add as I listen to the show is I think ECOBRA, National Coalition of Blacks for Reparations in America, should internationalize and expand their outreach to the National Coalition of Blacks for Reparations in the Americas. Because even though the United States, like, or the divided states, if you want to call it, likes to pitch yourself as America, America goes from the North Pole to the South Pole. All that is the Americas and the wrongs that were done to us, and wrongs like that were done all throughout the Americas. So that healing and that reparations needs to be done hemispherically. And I want to continue listening to the good brother. I thank you for letting us know that we were here 250 years previous to this founding of this, as some people like to call it, criminal enterprise called the United States of America. And we're still here. So we need to keep on expanding our work. That victory is ours if we don't give up the fight. Thank you very much, brother. I want to continue listening to and learning from your presentation. Thank you.
1: Hold on,
0: response to that, John. We got to step aside for a few moments. Thank you, Bob. Thanks for your call. It's 4 minutes away from the top of the hour. We got to check the traffic and weather in our different cities. Family, you want to join this conversation with our guest, John Templeton. He's an actress out of San Francisco. Reach out to us at 800-450-7876, and we'll take your phone calls next.

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0: 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We are 1010 WOLB. Carl Nelson's views and opinions are his own and are not necessarily those of the staff and management of Radio 1, its sponsors, or advertisers. 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
10: At Chicory, South Carolina, when a Spanish expedition landed and the Africans had a revolt and burned the settlement down and joined the Native peoples, and that's the beginning of the Gullah Geechee peoples. So that is a completely different way of starting our history than Jamestown.
11: Yeah, but why isn't this taught in schools? Why don't we know this information?
10: Basically because we haven't had African-American companies do curriculum. So I'm the largest black textbook publisher in the country, and that's one of the reasons why we're doing the summer school. We just unveiled our integrated learning system for real on the 4th of July. And because of the current administration, majority of black students won't get any black history instruction at all because of pressure that they're bringing on schools. So it's very important that they join us this summer. We want to get 1 million kids to listen in to our courses. And also we want families to subscribe to the integrated learning system so that they'll have this information on a ongoing basis, because we've been doing our instructional network reunion for the last 15 years, and we've caused a dramatic increase in African-American students taking math and science courses, a big increase in Black college attendance and graduation. And so, the endemic problems that we faced are solvable. And it starts with education, but it also starts with education about ourselves, because every challenge that we have faced, we have overcome. And that's what our students need to know.
11: Now, this session that is taking place right now, is it virtual as well? Can folks around the country?
10: It's virtual. Yeah, it's all virtual. Yeah. So, for instance, today, we're going to be talking about the largest landowner in Texas. And so the whole Texas mythology of cowboys and all these shows that we're starting to see about, white ranchers and all that sort of thing. In fact, when Texas was part of Mexico and when it became an independent republic, the largest landowner was a Black family. And they actually tried to ban free Blacks in Texas after Sam Houston and these other racists came in. And then they had to say, well, we can't do it because the richest man in Texas is Black. So we can't ban him. So, and that's a whole different way of looking at, some of the issues that we talk about in Juneteenth, because it's like, there were free Black folks there for 300 years. Before the Civil War, and same thing in Alabama and Mississippi and Florida and Louisiana. So, you might remember the folks in Republican New Africa, and now they used to talk about, we should get five states for reparations, and you said, man, these brothers must be smoking some good herb. But as the history shows, Blacks did have self-governing communities with the Native peoples for two centuries before the United States even moved into the Deep South. So that's a further a way of looking at the case for reparations. We weren't just in slavery. We had free independent communities that were seized by the U.S. government without permission. And so that's a history that the U.S. government has not been interested in sharing with anybody. And it's why we have to have our own institutions to present the history, and why Black businesses need to support all of our institutions. So we're having a week of mourning for the death of the Voting Rights Act from July 30th to August 6th. August 6th is the anniversary of the Voting Rights Act. And on August 2nd, we're going to have Pastor Mike McBride with Organizing the Black Church, talk about what's happening in the Black churches. And then on August 3rd, we got the big dog, Dr. George Frazier, who's going to talk about the unity that Black businesses can have and how we become much stronger when we're united. And we want to have, we're literally trying to get all 4.4 million Black firms to join something, join the NAACP, Urban League, Legal Defense Fund, Black Voters Matter, because they're setting up FBI agents to raid voter registration offices and civil rights organizations. They indicted Southern Poverty Law Center during the Children's Crusade in Birmingham. It was A.G. Gaston who paid for those folks to get out of jail. There are no white organizations that are going to pay for our people to get out of jail with all the repression that's going to be happening between now and November. So this is literally a war footing. And black businesses have to really step up. We've had the benefit of the best 5 years in African-American history because we had black committee chairs between 2018 and 2022, and Maxine Waters was able to change the PPP regulations so that we got $16 billion going to African-American businesses. We got $17 billion going to HBCUs. So we're in our strongest position ever to respond financially to the challenges we face. So we have to get beyond this individualism thing and thinking that we did it ourselves. We're on the backs of 10 generations of people who faced the gravest human rights abuse in history and defeated it.
11: We're just about out of time, John. But listen, how can folks reach you? They want more information. They want to attend some of the classes that you're sharing and get some more information about our history as well. How can they reach you?
10: Yeah. BlackBusinessMonth.com. And you have to type it all the way through because Google has been diverting it to some clickbaiters. Because if you start to type it out, then it goes to something else. So you need to type it all the way through. BlackBusinessMonth.com, and then within that, BlackBusinessMonth.com/African American National Summer School to specifically register for the summer school. And then you'll see a tab at the top to register for the Pan-African World Fair.
11: All right. Thank you, John. It's abbreviated, but listen, we're going to have you come back now and give us more information because there's a lot of our history that's been untold. And folks are just telling me they just learned a lot just from your short appearance this morning. So thank you again and keep up the good work.
10: Okay. Come visit us on the website.
11: Will do. Thank you, family. That's our guest, John Templeton. He's an activist in San Francisco. He's one of the things he's a publisher of the Journal of Black Innovation. Let's turn our attention now to the founder of the Black Lawyers for Justice, Attorney Malik Shabazz. Grand Rising Attorney Malik, welcome back to the program.
12: Grand Rising, good morning. Good morning to you, Carl Nelson. Can you hear me clearly?
11: Yeah, we can hear you very clearly, sir. And help us
12: out. Great.
11: First, you got to help us out here with the Supreme Court issue. We're all of us taught that the Supreme Court, the decision is final. It's done. It's over. And that's it. That's the law of the land. Whatever the Supreme Court says, it's a dead issue after that. Now we've got Donald Trump not just appealing the birthright issue, but also the fact that he was found guilty, convicted, and told to pay this woman who we can say since he was convicted, he did assault her. Let's put it that way. Because it was a conviction, and he's refusing to pay. He's asking for a do-over from the Supreme Court. It's the first time I've heard this. Help us out as an attorney. How does that work?
12: Okay, fine. Let's start with the second one. It's a civil judgment from an E. Jean Carroll case, which is a civil case. So this is a civil judgment, not a criminal conviction, and. He was ordered to pay $5 million. That's his judgment in this case. And he sought the Supreme Court to intervene so that he would not have to pay this $5 million judgment to E. Jean Carroll for his sexual assault civil conviction. I mean, not conviction, sexual assault civil judgment. And he was unsuccessful. 6-0. The Supreme Court ruled that he had to pay the judgment. They wouldn't entertain the case. 6-0, they would not take up that case. So he lost that. And he seeks now to get a review on birthright citizenship, which by 6-3 count, United States Supreme Court, which is obviously a right-leaning court. 3 of the appointees are by Trump and 3 by other Republicans. So he lost the effort he lost the case for birthright citizenship, which is to basically deny American citizenship for a person that is born here and their parent is what they call an illegal immigrant. And that 14th Amendment now currently protects a person that is born here under a so-called illegal immigrant, and also for an undocumented worker or just a person here on temporary status, somebody here on a visa. Well, Trump issued executive order in 2025 saying that, not saying, declaring that those persons are not U.S. citizens. It round its way around to the Supreme Court. He lost that case. Those persons are U.S. citizens protected by the 14th Amendment. But now he seeks to have a rehearing. What he's trying to do is have, in other terms, a motion for reconsideration or a rehearing before the Supreme Court, which basically asks him to go back again and review it again. And he's not going to win that. That's just not going to happen. That hasn't happened in 60 years that the United States Supreme Court is going to issue a decision, a well-thought-out decision, and then go back and rehear or reverse their own ruling or their own legal wisdom absent something just extraordinary happening inside of the 25 days that they have to get a rehearing on it. So I'm not trying to get with a lot of fancy legalese here, but basically he's trying something that never happens to get the Supreme Court to rehear itself and reverse itself on this issue of birthright citizenship. I think he's trying it also in the E. Jean Carroll case. I don't think he'll win at all, but I mean, hell, you never know what happens. But obviously he thinks he might win, and he's done some things that we've never thought he would win. So
11: true that. 13 at the top. Let me ask you this though. The birthright citizenship case, some people see it as it could affect us because of the 14th Amendment. We were not considered humans then. Well, two thirds or two fifths of a human, whatever number they said we were, ridiculous. Did you see it that way, that it could impact us as well if that had passed?
12: Not legally, not the way the executive order is written. I've heard that, and certainly you can't trust this particular administration on anything. But my reading of the executive order on birthright citizenship would not affect black people or affect any of us retroactively or in the future. That it was specifically designed at what they call illegal immigrants and persons here on temporary status. So I didn't see this particular executive order in that way.
11: All right, 14 at the top. Before we talk some more legal action, I want to get your thoughts on what's going on with Donald Trump and Iran. And we got to throw Israel in there as well, because we've seen the fight over the Straits of Hormuz, and now we hear Donald Trump says it's open. The Iranians say it's not. Who do we believe in this particular point?
12: Well, we know who we can't believe. One hardline rule we can't believe is, sad to say on this radio broadcast, that we cannot believe our own government of the United States of America. And in this sense, we can't be naive enough just to limit our thoughts on Donald Trump, although he is an extremist. That when it comes to American foreign policy, we can't limit the misconduct to the current president, because administration after administration has conducted a very biased and oppressive imperialistic foreign policy against the nation of Iran. Okay, so Donald Trump's problem here in specific is that Iran, the nation of Iran and its people are proven to be much more resilient than he ever imagined. And the so-called uprising that was to take place in Iran against the government, it was supposed to take place so fast as soon as the bombs dropped, like the ones dropped on Brother Muammar Gaddafi at the behest of the Obama-Clinton administration. It was supposed to happen similar to Libya, that when the bombs dropped, the opposition would rise and the government would quickly collapse. But the Republic of Iran and the Shia movement are proven to be much more resilient, deep-rooted, and astute than was the case in Libya. And so what's happening here is that they were supposed to reach a ceasefire. They were coming to reach a ceasefire to end the conflict. Donald Trump needed a ceasefire. The poll numbers were terrible for him in terms of continuing his war and all of these blustering threats he's going to destroy Iran. And so the bottom line to it is he's in a trap here.
11: Right.
12: He's
11: in a trap. Right there. We've got to step aside for a few moments. We'll come back a little to finish your thought. And then we'll talk about some of the cases that you're working on as well. 17 minutes after the top of the hour. Family, our guest is the founder of the Black Lawyers for Justice, Attorney Malik Shabazz. You want to speak to him? Reach out to us at 800-450-70.
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0: Thanks for starting the week with us. 20 minutes after the top there with the founder of the Black Lawyers for Justice, Attorney Malik Shabazz. Attorney Malik, I'm going to let you finish your response to talking about the situation with Iran and the U.S. But then, again, I'll let you also delve into some of the criminal cases, some of the trials that you're involved in as well.
1: Okay, yeah, and I do want to touch on Southern Poverty Law Center also. I heard that mentioned. I would like to render an opinion on that. And okay, but let's stick right here on a foreign policy level so people will know what's going on. Okay, so because the nation of Iran is a very resilient nation and they believe in their rights to sovereignty and self-determination, that they are willing to tangle with this administration and use the Strait of Hormuz as their ace in the hole and their power over that to hold the United States and Israel accountable as best they can for the crimes and the atrocities that they're committing in the region. And so that's part of what you see going on. Trump is trying to settle this deal. It's bad for him. He knows he needs to try to cut him a clean deal. And as the Republicans head into the midterm election, he can't seem to quite get it. Well, who doesn't want him to have a clean deal here? Well, that's the state of Israel. And so one thing that we're watching here is the alleged fissure or the alleged splitting of the normal rubber stamp puppet alliance between the United States and the state of Israel, in which state of Israel has consistently had carte blanche or unfettered ability to bomb, kill, just innocent women, children, and persons, and to just otherwise oppress the Palestinians since October 7th a few years ago, and really for the last, 60 years or more. Okay, so it allegedly that there's a split now in this relationship because I guess Trump's trying to close his deal, Mr. Deal Man, and which was to be a deal to limit Israel's actions in the region, limit her ability to kill and kill more people in Lebanon. And well, Israel didn't like that at all. That's true. Israel didn't like it. And there appeared to be a legitimate rift between Netanyahu and Trump and Vance and the American administration. We'll see if it holds up. Well, I have my doubts if it holds up. You know, right now, America, right now, as we speak, they're back attacking Iran, and Iran is back hitting and destroying U.S. assets in the region. They're going toe-to-toe right now. And allegedly, Donald Trump is going to be assassinated. Now, he's supposed to be assassinated by Iran. Well, that comes out in the media, and it comes out through what? Israeli intelligence. We could spend hours on this, but we want to look at it very carefully. If you hear that Israeli intelligence is saying that the Iranians were plotting to kill Donald Trump, and that's all in the media, well, what's that designed to do? That's designed for the press to kowtow Donald Trump back in line, and for the state of Israel and the Zionists to continue to run the show. Just on logical terms, well, why wouldn't the Iranians want Donald Trump to be eliminated? They eliminated the leader of Iran. They openly assassinated the supreme leader, Ayatollah Khamenei, of Iran. Of course he would be on the military target list of a state that he has declared war on. But it's put out here in the media, and the way it's put out and who it put out by, to let you know that behind the scenes, the Zionists are very busy to make sure that there is no peace in the Middle East, that there is no deal, and that the fighting and the killing continue because very selfishly. That's the Zionist state advantage and disadvantage to everybody else. So I just
0: let me jump here for a second, though. Let me ask you this: Are you surprised at the support for the war, especially by young people? Even young Jewish people are against what's going on. The younger ones. Now the older ones are all supporting Donald Trump and what they're doing, and supporting, you know, Israel. But even the younger is Jewish American young Jewish youngsters are against the war. They see it as a genocide. Are you surprised at that? And we saw it's reflected in the Democratic Socialist platform as well. All those numbers of these young people supporting, and that's one of the platforms, you know, is to end the war in Israel, as they call it. I mean, in Palestine, they call it Gaza, if you will. They call it genocide.
1: The reason why I'm not surprised is because what's occurring is too extreme. I would have been surprised some years ago, 10 years ago or 20 years ago, when just regular nominal oppression was accepted of the Palestinians. But you have such an extremist situation here. I mean, you have this right winger Netanyahu is this outright. He's assassinated journalists, assassinated hospital workers, has specifically targeted children for death, has leveled apartment buildings, hospital buildings, targeted all of this, purportedly heard that one person of interest may be in the building. I mean, it's so extreme that unless you are just to admit that you're just absolutely not human, you'd have to be not human to object to what the state of Israel is doing to the original occupiers, to the indigenous people of that land, the Palestinian people, current indigenous people of that land. You have to be less than human. So I'm not surprised that there's a rise, that there's a rising up, and it's similar to the liberalism of the either the 1960s here in America on the issues of Vietnam and others. No, I'm not surprised that there are many white American citizens and even some white persons of Jewish who are Jewish. Many whites who are Jewish object to this extremist Nazi-like man Netanyahu and what he's doing. But we'll see if this lasts. The point here is that whether or not this so-called split or effort to deny arms to Israel and unbridled support, whether it's going to stand, I have my doubts, according to tradition. And then you have what they call false flags. You have, for example, this Donald Trump going to be assassinated and other things that may happen to manipulate this administration back in line, which is 100% in support of the Zionist state. So.
0: All right. Let me pop in here for a second.
1: We keep our eye out on it. It's very interesting.
0: Let me pop in here. Could that be a false flag of the Israeli intelligence is saying that they were trying to assassinate Donald Trump? Could that be on the orders of Netanyahu to continue the fight with Iran? Because that way he stays out of jail as well.
1: Anytime your source of information is Israeli intelligence, there's some manipulation involved in it. There's no doubt about it. Anytime that's your source of information, you better be wary that it is put out and put out in the press for a different purpose. And that in this instance would be to continue to manipulate U.S. policy to their specific advantage.
0: Yeah, and you know, 29 at the top there, you know, Attorney Malik, you know, one of the times having these discussions, we'd be described as being anti-Semitic. And some people may even think that way, because if you say something that's construed that's not in full support, the full-throated support for Israel, let's say you're anti-Semitic. How do you deal with stuff like that?
1: Well, I think after 30 years later, in some cases 40 years later, we're finally allowed free speech. Okay, because what was occurring at the time of the heyday of just say Minister Louis Farrakhan or Dr. Leonard Jeffries or or Dr. Khalid Muhammad, or even myself as a Howard University law student, what occurred at that time was a quashing and suppressing of free speech and the inability to either criticize Zionists and the actions of the state of Israel without being falsely blanketed with a false and First Amendment suppressing yoke of the label of anti-Semitism. And I guess what has clearly occurred is through the genocide, open genocide against the Palestinians and the genocide against the Lebanese people, is that people have finally woken up to the fact that murder is murder, and killing is killing, and genocide is genocide, no matter who commits it. And there's no one group that gets a special pass that their murder is not a murder because of their false claims on being the chosen people. And so while we have to say now that Dr. Khalid Muhammad is vindicated, the Honorable Louis Farrakhan is vindicated, Dr. Tony Martin, rest his soul, is vindicated, and all of those, and the young Malik Zulu Shabazz is vindicated because we were persecuted and denied our First Amendment rights. And we explained how bad this problem was in the 90s. We explained how bad it was. We were castigated, called the bad guys. And now in 2026, what are they going to say? They're going to say that Dr. Khalid Muhammad and Steve Coakley, Malik Zulu, Louis Farrakhan, Tony Martin, Professor Griff, I mean, they were right. Now, the fact that we were more than right, this problem is worse than we ever imagined. So,
0: let me jump in here again. We at 28 away from the top.
1: Some free speech. Free speech exists temporarily.
0: Counselor, do you think it was the bombing of the school, the girls' school that did it for folks? Because, you know, the girls, they don't go to school every day. If people are hiding there, they could have bombed on the weekend or at night when school's out, and they bombed that girls' school. Do you think that was a turning point in how people view what's going on in Gaza?
1: Maybe. Okay, now the girls' school that I think you're talking about is the one in Iran that was acted on U.S. on Israeli intelligence, where the U.S. bombed a girls' school in Iran, and I think that's what you speak of. It's all tied into the same thing. I see that the American public, regardless to race, an unprecedented number of just average Americans, including white people, and honestly, people on the white right, there's a strong group of Americans on the white right who do not like America being fighting Israel's wars and being controlled by Zionist persons claiming they're Jewish. They don't like that. They don't like American dollars and billions and foreign policy and nation building and carrying out Israel's policy. That's not the true MAGA line. So I guess that's the political situation we're dealing with. In terms of the politics and the politics of the state of Israel, they're on the decline right now, but they are powerful and they are fighting back, and they have ways of controlling things that we will become aware of. So we just have to keep our eyes open.
0: Before, you couldn't have these kind of discussions on the radio at all.
1: All right, let's go to this. Can we real quick, Southern Poverty Law Center?
0: Yes, go to that real quick.
1: Okay, so I think I heard a comment earlier about the Southern Poverty Law Center, but I do want to say this, that Black Lawyers for Justice has a litany of disagreements with this current Department of Justice. It has a litany of disagreements with the policies and actions of this current Department of Justice, particularly its Civil Rights Division. However, the indictment of the Southern Poverty Law Center is not one of them. Simply because the Southern Poverty Law Center, which has been masking itself as a civil rights organization that tries to help black people, and who was indicted by this Trump DOJ for actually financing the Klan, financing subversive activity that ultimately harms black people. But that's one reason. But that they're busted for doing that, and that's not good for black people. Actions of Southern Poverty Law Center, Morris D's, and other Zionist affiliates. But the main reason is that for the last 40 years, Southern Poverty Law Center has been the main antagonist, main liar on, main person that has sought to dismantle and undermine many of the heroes and sheroes that you hear about on this broadcast. The Southern Poverty Law Center has been a top underminer, official detractor, tried to destroy the Nation of Islam, all of them. Louis Farrakhan and all black Muslim leaders. It's Southern Poverty Law Center that has targeted them. Southern Poverty Law Center is the ones that have that placed the false hate label on the Hebrew Israelites, false hate label on the Black Panthers, New Black Panther Party, Malik Zulu Shabazz, all of that. They are the enemies of black self-determination. Southern Poverty Law Center have been the enemies of black people achieving freedom and independence, using the so-called label of civil rights, and now busted for actually financing the Klan, neo-Nazi, and other white supremacist groups for their own fundraising advantages. Okay, so I just take a look at that. Yeah.
0: Right. Hold that thought right there, because we're going to get a quick break. When we come back, let's talk about some of the cases that you're working on and some other cases, national cases as well. It's 23 minutes away from the Top Gap family. Our guest is the founder of the Black Lawyers for Justice, Attorney Malik Shabazz. If you want to speak with him, reach out to us at 800-450-7876, and we'll take your phone calls next.
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0: And Grand Rising family, thanks for starting your week with us. It's 17 minutes away from the top of the hour with the founder of the Black Lawyers for Justice, Attorney Malik Shabazz. Before we go back to Attorney Shabazz, let me just remind you, coming up later this week, you're going to hear from futuristic researcher Brother Sadiqa Bakari, also the President General of the Universal African People's Organization, Brother Zaki Baruta will be here, and also the multi-talented researcher, Brother Kidi Awadi, will also join us. So if you're in Baltimore, keep that radio locked and tight on 1010 WLB, or if you're in the DMV, we're on 1450 WOL. All right, Attorney Malik, let's move on. Let's talk about some other stuff here. Who died this weekend? You know, let's talk about that. He's getting a lot of praise. Tim Scott says he was upset about Lindsey Graham's death. I want to get your thoughts about Lindsey Graham, friend or foe to the black community.
1: Okay, I want to make sure. Can you hear me clearly?
0: Sure.
1: Okay. Yes. Lindsey Graham, friend or foe to the black community? Well, that's easy. He cared nothing about black people. But well, let's just judge him on another level, just a human level. Lindsey Graham is not missed by anybody. He was a person that advocated, supported genocide against the Palestinian people. He constantly stood up to advocate the murder of Iranians and a horrific policy. So no one misses Lindsey Graham. He was a mean, nasty man. He advocated for the violation of the human rights and murder of others. So I don't know what Tim Scott is talking about, but I know that black people don't miss him, and any large number of white people don't miss him either. And anybody who cares about human rights does not miss him. I also want to mention here, before we talk about more American issues, I do want to talk about our brother, Kimmy Seba. I want y'all to pay attention to his name, the great activist from West Africa and France and the French-speaking world, Kimmy Seba.
0: Yeah, he's in jail in South Africa. Your phone just went south on us. Kimmy, I'm glad you brought that way. I haven't had a chance
1: Kimmy
0: to talk
1: Seba.
0: About it. Go ahead.
1: I want people to just know his name and to know his case, because he's locked up in South Africa right now, and he's being sought by the government of Benin to be extradited out of South Africa back to Benin, and Benin wants to do some bad things to him. They want him in prison life or probably worse, because he's a young man who has... he's befriended Ibrahim Traore, and he's one of our strongest voices and activists. He's the leader of a group called Pan-African Emergencies, and they were rallying all around the world in different countries this week to have him released in South Africa or not extradited back to Benin. South Africa is holding him on a visa issue, him and his son. And Kimmy Seba is a student of Khalid Muhammad. He's a former New Black Panther Party representative in the French-speaking world under my leadership back in the early 2000s. And so I just want y'all to pay attention to his case, know about his case. His case is a significant case, and he is a legitimate Pan-African freedom fighter specifically against French colonialism and imperialism, and he's fighting extradition out of South Africa back to Benin right now, and Black Lawyers for Justice supports Kimmy Seba, and the Panther Party does too.
0: So if he doesn't want to go back to Benin, where I guess his citizenship is in Benin, is there another country he wants to go to? Could that be worked out with the South Africans?
1: Well, we'll see. He has an extradition hearing, and we're going to see whether, you know, South Africa, how they're going to play ball with Benin. We would hope that he would be released to perhaps Zimbabwe or another third country. That would be nice. And we're going to see. I have further updates about what could be done. But I know right now this is, he's fighting extradition based on his political status as being a person that is politically persecuted in Benin. He is politically persecuted there. If he is sent back there, he may be killed, or he certainly would be locked up without due process, probably for the rest of his life. So they would are claiming that he was in the last election, that he's somehow a part of government, a conspiracy to undermine the government. You know, which is the standard charge for everybody that wants self-determination for Africans and in Africa. If you want self-determination in whatever nation, French-speaking nation, English-speaking nation, if there's a neo-colonial or what we call Uncle Tom government that's in power, they will be charging you with crimes against the government. That's standard procedure. And so free Kemi Seba. That's the bottom line to it here. Free Kemi Seba. Study his case. If you're for Africa, you should study his case, because sometimes as Pan-Africanists that we speak English, but we're not always adept on the actions in the French-speaking world. And so just like we love Ibrahim Traore and success, he's fighting battles there. Got to keep Brother Kemi Seba on our list also. He's a great, strong young man that I know personally and support.
0: All right. And this, for the family, he's accused of trying to overthrow the government of Benin. And his hearings, extradition hearings, are actually going to take place tomorrow. So as Attorney Malik said, to follow that and see what happens. But Attorney Malik, 10 away from the top of the hour, Brother Carlos has joined the conversation. He's got a question for you or a comment. He's on line one. Grand Rising, Brother Carlos, you're on with Attorney Malik Shabazz.
2: Yeah, Grand Rising, my dear brothers, and Attorney Shabazz, I want you to help me to understand the situation in Mississippi with Nolan Wells, the young black brother that was taken on a boat with his white companions out to this island and so forth, and was found drowned and a few days later and brought back. There seems to be a cognitive dissonance among the people about blacks associating with whites and trusting whites, particularly from the parental standpoint. To me, I'm not accusing them, but I'm just saying letting their young black children be involved with these white gangs or individuals without proper supervision of their safety. And you know about Mississippi, goddamn Mississippi, as has previously noted, what have you. Can you give us a teachable moment of that situation surrounding this brother in Mississippi and other incidents that will happen when we entrust the safety of our children to these white individuals, which we've defined as devils?
1: Okay, brother, you have a heck of a question and background you've laid to your question. And so we are going to talk about Mississippi today, and specifically Brother Nolan Wells. I think in about 5 minutes or so, I'm going to have Miss Priscilla Teal come on the line with me, because we're going to talk about Nolan Wells in specific. And you made some important issues about how we still trust our parents. You're talking about, I think you're saying parents or persons trusting their son to go out on 10 miles out on the ocean to Horn Island, a barrier island with all white group, and whether that was a wise decision. That's an important part of this discussion. So if you could just stay in here, and in a minute, Ms. Teal is going to come on. We're going to talk about Nolan Wells. There's another important case there, Cohen Wiley, and then another case I'm about to talk about, Marcus Taylor in Mississippi. We're going to talk some heavy Mississippi coming up in a minute, and we will answer your question in every direction, sir, because it's important. And for those that know, I got an extensive amount of legal experience in Mississippi and successful legal experience. And we'll talk. We're gonna get into all of that in a minute, my dear brother. It's a great question. Okay. As soon as I get Ms. Teal on here on the line,
0: all
1: on
0: right.
1: the line
0: well,
1: in a
0: well,
1: minute,
0: go,
1: we're gonna
0: go
1: ask,
0: to
1: we're
0: Shreveport.
1: Gonna answer everything.
0: Let's go to Shreveport, then,
1: okay.
0: Attorney Malik.
1: Okay,
0: let's go
1: yeah.
0: to Shreveport. This woman.
1: Okay. Yeah. So much going on around here. Okay.
0: Yeah.
1: Okay.
0: And that's the thing. There's so much going on, and and many of us don't even know some of these stories. I mean, I guarantee the majority of Black people around this country and outside the country too have never heard what's going on, especially this case in Shreveport. So share that with us.
1: Right. Okay. So. And as we go along, still to the critical thinkers and planners on the line, all of these atrocities are they're very important. But as usual, we find ourselves as a people on the defensive, and so as we move along in this conversation, we have to think systemically about how we're dealing with this, okay? But there are a lot of fires out here to fight, okay? So I'm coming back from Shreveport, Louisiana, and Jackson, Mississippi. And so in Shreveport, Louisiana, I had to file suit against the Shreveport Police Department and in reference to just seizing and falsely arresting a Black mother and separating her from her babies for merely having a pest control problem in her home, that the police came to the house for a nonviolent domestic issue that was going on between her and her maid in the house. It was no violence, but they had called for police assistance. And when the police officer got there, he in walking around the house says that he saw that there was a roach problem, and after a few minutes, he arrested Miss Calvinetri White for criminal family neglect. Criminal family neglect. I mean, this was absolutely outrageous, and basically arrested her for having too many roaches, and she sat in jail for 4 days and finally was bonded out, and then the city dropped the charges. Of course they dropped the charges, because the statute of criminal family neglect, there's no way these set of circumstances fit the statute in any way whatsoever. Criminal family neglect, that basically deals with just abandoning your family 100%.
0: We got to take a quick break here. So our stations can identify themselves down the line per the FCC. When we come back, though, I want you to expound on that, because, you know, having roaches and getting charged for having roaches, it just doesn't seem to fit. I'll let you explain that to the family when we get back. 3 minutes away from the top there, our guest is Attorney Malik Shabazz. She's the founder of the Black Lawyers for Justice. You got a question for him, or a legal question, reach out to us at 800-450-7876 and take your phone calls next.
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12: It is indeed, and I'm sorry about that. It is indeed, and you well know by now that Republican South Carolina Senator Lindsey Graham passed away on Saturday from an aortic dissection. A rip in the aorta, main artery, carrying blood from the heart to the rest of the body. Pretty dire emergency when it happens. If you're not anywhere near a hospital, your chances of survival are nil. And even those who make it to a hospital only half survive. So we now know that is the sudden emergency, the sudden illness that we heard about Saturday evening that took the life of the now late senator from South Carolina, Lindsey Graham, who passed away at the age of 71. We thank Dr. Annie Andrews, the Democratic nominee in that race for the United States Senate, for joining us at the onset of this program. Some other great guests coming up. I mentioned Dr. Cornel West, top of the second hour, who has a fascinating story about being on stage with Lindsey Graham one night and what happened when they were on stage together. Here is Donald Trump yesterday on CNN with his thoughts about Lindsey Graham in conversation with Jake Tapper.
13: Mr. President, thank you so much for joining us. Obviously, quite a shock. The senator was a close ally of yours. He referred to himself as your North Star, the Trump guy in the Senate. What are your thoughts about Lindsey Graham this morning?
14: Well, it's devastating. I thought he was fine. He called me last night. He just got back from Ukraine, and he had a great trip. He was telling me about the trip. He was pushing very, very hard. You probably know he wanted to do the Save America Act, that he was talking about that. He was full of vim and vigor. He was tired. He said, I'm tired, because it's a long trip. But other than that, he was fine. And he called me, I guess, just moments before, because he called me like at 6:30 or something, and the medical people got there a little bit later, right after that. What a terrible loss it is. He's a great politician. He was a natural. There are very few of them. He was a natural politician. Got along with everybody. When he didn't, he was very tough. He was a tough cookie too. But he got along with everybody.
12: So Donald Trump refers to Lindsey Graham as one of the greatest people and senators I have ever known. That ain't how black folk in South Carolina saw it. That ain't how black folk like me and you and you and you who don't live in South Carolina. That ain't how we saw it either. Donald Trump, with his effusive praise for Lindsey Graham notwithstanding, Graham has said so many things about black folk over the years. I got a long list of them. I ain't got time to get into them right now. But he did say that black folk could go anywhere in South Carolina as long as they were conservative. He denied, for years on end, the existence of systemic racism in South Carolina, in this country. He voted against Ketanji Brown Jackson on the Supreme Court. Donald Trump called the Proud Boys very fine people after that deadly protest in Charlottesville, Virginia. And shortly thereafter, Graham was photographed having dinner with Joe Biggs, that is, a prominent organizer of the Proud Boys. Don't get me started on Lindsey Graham's record on race. Let me bring in now Jaron Keith Gaynor, White House correspondent and managing editor of Politics at the Griot. Jaron, good to have you on. How are you today?
15: Hi, Mr. Smiley. A pleasure to be with you.
12: It's an honor to have you on the program. Please call me Tabish. Thank you. Let me just give you a chance. I saw the piece you wrote. I'm reading all kinds of stuff, trying to track this story. Again, your piece is titled At the Griot, Lindsey Graham, longtime U.S. Senator who died. Who denied, rather, existence of systemic racism, dies at age 71. Tell you about your reporting, more about it on Lindsey Graham.
15: Yeah, obviously the Griot is one of the premier news sites for Black Americans. So it was important for me to center the reporting on not just the fact that Senator Lindsey Graham died, which was obviously a breaking news item, but also centering it in the truth of how he is seen by Black America, based on his statements, on his policy positions. And as you know, and as you sort of listed before my introduction, Lindsey Graham is not someone who is mourned by most Black Americans. And while there were some prominent Black Democrats like Cory Booker, who eulogized him as someone who was a bipartisan and worked with him on criminal justice reform, and Congressman Jim Clyburn, a fellow South Carolinian, who said that while they disagreed, he had much respect for him. His positions, and more importantly, his policies have brought harm to Black communities, from supporting President Trump's efforts to overturn the 2020 election, which were primarily led by Black voters, particularly in Georgia, from supporting most recently the SAVE Act, which many voting experts say will critically hurt access to the ballot for Black Americans and for others like married women. And so while many people like to eulogize politicians when they die through positive framing, it was important to frame it truthfully, because many Black Americans are experiencing high Black unemployment right now. Lindsey Graham was a prominent leader in passing President Trump's Big Beautiful Bill, which led to historic cuts to Medicaid and SNAP, which are disproportionately relied on by many Black Americans, particularly those who are on the poverty line across the country. And so Lindsey Graham, while he did work across the aisle, he did work with President Obama during his presidency. There was a shift, and his legacy is sort of complicated for many. But for many Black Americans, it's not complicated. It's just that he was not in the best interests of them.
12: It may be complicated for Barack Obama. It may be complicated for Cory Booker. It ain't complicated for any of the rest of us. Let me just read James Clyburn's statement. I'll circle back to Cory Booker in just a second here. This is a statement from James Clyburn, of course, the lone Democrat, the lone African.

0: 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By their clothes? Their age? 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
10: America certainly has lost a statesman. I have lost a friend. To remember Lindsey Graham, Margaret, is honestly to remember his very humble beginnings. I'm not sure everyone connects the dots on who he is and why he is. His mother dies of cancer 15 months later. His dad dies of a massive heart attack. He adopts his 13-year-old sister when he was just 19 years old and a student at the University of South Carolina. And that remarkably hard and harsh beginning would frame his worldview. And as a public servant, Margaret, the one thing that we don't oftentimes think about with Lindsey is he wanted to make sure if you needed help and he could help, he was there. He wanted to make sure that those who would sometimes feel invisible, that they were seen. And he did an incredible job in South Carolina of providing the kind of public service that you would want to see from your elected official. He also understood that he worked for the people of South Carolina and not he was just a leader of South Carolina.
11: See, there goes Tim Scott lying again. With all due respect to Lindsey Graham, God rest his soul, Lindsey Graham is not a statesman. He was never a statesman. He was a hawk. He believed that might made right. See, these are the lies that people start advancing in an effort to try to eulogize somebody. You can eulogize somebody without lying about it. He was not a statesman. How does that word even fit in the same sentence with Lindsey Graham? And I mentioned again, Cory Booker leaning in on his bipartisanship. I don't quite get this. Jeremy, my question for you is how, as a reporter, we cover black people when they make statements that black people more broadly know. How do we cover these black electives when the broader black community knows that what they're saying just ain't really true, Jaron?
12: Yeah, we just have to call it out. And that has become increasingly more difficult in this political era. I've been covering the White House since the Biden administration. And, you know, it's been the shift has been really felt. We went from having historic appointments of black officials from the vice president down through the cabinet. And pro-black equity policies to President Trump's agenda, which has been this anti-DEI policy that has resulted, as I mentioned earlier, in a high black unemployment rate. And for example, President Trump had promised, to black voters, many of whom, obviously didn't vote for President Trump, but some did. And some did take his word that he was going to improve their lives. And he had not gone on a record for over a year talking about the black unemployment getting higher. And I was able to pose that question to the president in the Oval a few weeks ago in June. And it was the first time he had gone on record. And while, many did not think that answer was sufficient, it's just an example of why we are needed in the room, especially in this climate where while Republican voices like to argue that we need to move past talking about race, that it divides the country, that we shouldn't be talking about black history because it divides the country. The reality is that the historical position of black Americans is not historical, it's present day. Mm-hmm. When you look at the data, black Americans are suffering on almost every level, from employment to housing access to healthcare access to access to jobs. And so it's important that we hold our elected officials accountable, and whether you're Republican or Democrat. And so it's really important for us black reporters to not just pose the questions, but make sure that we're amplifying the voices who are telling the truth.
11: Black media is more relevant and more necessary now than ever before. Why? Glad you asked. Because there's some questions that don't get asked in the Oval if Jaron Keith Gaynor doesn't ask them. There's some issues that don't get raised if we don't raise them. Some topics that don't get traversed if we don't traverse them. People doing some great work in black America and beyond who don't get profiled if we don't profile them. So I amen the point that Jaron just made, that black media is more necessary and more relevant now than ever before. Our remaining moments with Mr. Gaynor when we come forward here on Tavis Smile.
13: 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Leaders, legends, game changers. 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They come to Tavis Smiley because this is where the real conversations happen. 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
11: Tavis Smiley and Jaron Keith Gaynor, we've been talking for the last few minutes about these black electeds on the Democratic side and the Republican side, from Cory Booker to Tim Scott, who are, appears to me at least, doing their best to write a character reference for paradise for Lindsey Graham. I ain't having none of it. Jaron, let me just close by asking right quick in these 90 seconds, since you went there, and we'll do this perhaps at a later time. What is it like as a black person these days covering Donald Trump inside the White House?
12: I'll say black voices are being silenced by this White House. I remember during the Biden years in the briefing room being called on pretty frequently, almost every briefing. And now I have to sort of fight to get a question to have my voice heard. And that's been like the greatest challenge, because we're dealing with a presidency and a White House that is not friendly to black issues or talking about black issues. And so it's challenging, but I see it as purposeful work, and I'm not going to stop even if they don't call on me. As long as the door is still open, I'm walking through.
11: Well, you keep doing your purposeful work. You keep walking through that door every time it opens. Donald Trump has referred to Lindsey Graham as one of the greatest people and senators he has ever known. Don't think Cornel West sees it that way. He has a fascinating story to share with us at the top of the next hour about the time he was on stage with Lindsey Graham and what Lindsey Graham said to him. We'll talk about that in just a moment. For now, we thank the White House correspondent and managing editor of Politics at the Griot for his insights on this particular story, Jaron Keith Gaynor. Jaron, thanks for coming on. All the best to you, sir. Thank you for your time.
12: Thanks, Tavis. Take care.
11: More of Tavis Fine when we come forward.
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